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11: I'm Ed Bankin. The trades continue in baseball. The deadline now a day away. The Yankees acquired infielder Luis Garcia Jr. for the Nationals in exchange for four right-handed pitching prospects, while the Rays boosted their starting pitching staff, acquiring Freddy Peralta for the Mets in exchange for three minor leaguers. While there's still a buzz about the big trade last night with the Tigers sending Tarek Skubal to the Dodgers, ESPN's Courtney Cronin says the trade may not necessarily be good for baseball.
12: Here I am today. I was out last night. The first thing I see on my phone, and I'm like, night ruined because Tarek Skubal is going to the Dodgers. And I just hate it for baseball because this is the expected outcome of a team that's running laps around everybody else. And the way that they're spending is just unfair. I hate it.
11: Meanwhile, Skubal is scheduled to make his first start on Tuesday against the Cubs at Wrigley Field. His new teammates are trying to avoid a sweep at the hands of the Red Sox on ESPN Radio. They're in the top of the fourth inning, and Boston leads L.A. 5-3. Also today, the Mariners edge the Twins 7-6. The Marlins make it 6 out of 7. They beat the Mets 2-1. The Phillies, in a rain-shortened game, beat the Orioles by a count of 8-0, and the Guardians pulled off the Diamondbacks 5-0. In football news, Jadeveon Clowney is coming back to the Texans. He has agreed to a new contract with Houston, confirming this for the Houston Chronicle. WNBA, the Sun doing battle with the Wings on ESPN and Disney+. They are in the fourth quarter, and Dallas is on top, 72-45. Earlier, the Lynx beat the Fever, 108-100.
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1: This week has been Big Ten Media Days in Chicago, Illinois. That's where Ian is. Aaron Goldhammer is filling in for Ian tonight here on Amber and Ian. Ian has been in Chicago. He has been sitting down with all the coaches across the Big Ten. He's been talking to players. He's been getting us the goods. So earlier today at Big Ten Media Day, Ian was able to catch up with the new head coach of the Michigan Wolverines, Kyle Whittingham. Here's some of that conversation.
2: Michigan head coach Kyle Whittingham, it just sounds so weird, man. I've known you 25 years. What's it like for you?
3: It was a big adjustment, a big change, but I'll tell you what, the University of Michigan is a special place now. It's got the history, the tradition, the resources, the academics. It's it doesn't really want for anything. I mean, it's a place where it's the one of the standard bearers of college football.
2: I never dreamed that you'd leave the Wasatch Front.
3: Well,
2: so yeah, I know. I mean, so like again, it's
3: nothing lasts forever. Yeah.
2: What was it about continuing? Because you have the family, you have everything. You know, I know you love the Harley. I know you love skiing. I know you love hiking and fishing.
3: Yeah.
2: I know Ann Arbor's got some of that.
3: Yeah.
2: But that was home for you for better part of 40 years.
3: You're right. You're right.
2: Fire away, man. Why?
3: The allure of winning a national championship and being able to compete for that every single year is something that I think every coach would jump at the opportunity of.
2: How much was the thought of missing the whistle?
3: Part of it. But and I feel like I really, at the time, felt like I had a lot of gas left in the tank. But we had done just about everything we could do at Utah. It was time for an opportunity for someone else to lead the program. And if the right team had not called, I wouldn't be coaching right now. But there was about six or eight teams that if I got the call, I was definitely going to be interested.
2: Michigan was obviously?
3: Top of that list.
2: Damn.
3: Top of that list.
2: All right, why?
3: Just ever since I was like 10 years old, I would watch Bo and Woody Hayes go at it. And then
2: your style of ball.
3: About 10 years later, 15, the Big Chill, the movie, that cemented my my love of the
2: Kevin universe. Klein. I mean, yeah.
3: Great
2: I got
3: show.
2: It, man. Oh, the soundtrack
3: great
2: is
3: show.
2: Amazing.
3: The soundtrack is all time.
2: I mean, just a banger. I mean, all the Motown. Yeah.
3: Yeah.
2: You gotta be kidding me. The Big Chill was
3: part of it. That was part of the equation.
2: What a Michigan. Yeah. Can't make this stuff up, man. Kyle Whittingham, head coach of the Michigan Wolverines, joining us here on ESPN Radio. What do you have? Because your teams, man, you're built from the guts out. What do you have in this group coming in as a first-year head coach?
3: Well, I think we've got the makings of just that. We got a physical front on both sides of the ball, which is our calling card in Utah. We've got a running back room that's as good as any in the country, and Jordan Marshall and Savion Hyder and Bryson Coonsdahl. And so it's a situation where Michigan football and what it has been and what it was in its heyday falls right in line with what we expect now.
2: You're so hey, folks, you hear him soft-spoken. He's an old linebacker in there. I mean, on game day, it's a whole different animal.
3: You can flip the switch.
2: Oh, hell yeah, I've seen it. Your quarterback, Bryce Underwood.
3: Uh-huh.
2: Had him last year, and I could not be more impressed with the person. The player can make the slam dunk home run play.
3: Mm-hmm.
2: It's the layup he has to work on. How much have you guys focused on making that little, the easy play for him?
3: Well, that's been the focus of Jason Beck's,
2: heck of a coach, by the way.
3: Outstanding coach. And so that's been Jason's focus since we arrived on campus back in January.
2: You understand what I'm saying with that?
3: I do, yeah, because you're right. He can make a spectacular play, but we got to make the routine play over and over and over. And so part of that is going to be putting him in position to do what he does best, and that's what Jason's been obviously constructing all during the offseason is getting things set up schematically and, formationally and personnel-wise to help Bryce out and make things, make the game slow down for him.
2: Your first fall practice. What's the number one message you want the entire team to receive?
3: Well, we received that message in spring ball, so it'll be more of a reinforcement than a message.
2: And when that message was?
3: It's a complete, all-out effort, every snap, every play, every day. There's no days off. We don't walk on the field. We jog everywhere we go. Just the way we practice, the culture that we have is, the expectations will not be compromised. And they found that out in the weight room as well. Our strength team did a great job getting these guys much bigger and stronger over the last 7 months.
2: All right, the fun questions for my daughters. You ready?
3: Fun for your daughter.
2: Here we go. Now, I know first-year head coach here in the Big Ten, but he knows these guys, so here we go. Which Big Ten coach carries the most cash in their wallet?
3: That's a great question. I'm going to tell you probably Ryan Day.
2: Wow.
3: Got the most cash.
2: Kirk Ferentz was number one.
3: Was he?
2: You were number two.
3: I
2: an
3: was
2: older thing.
3: Two?
2: Yeah, yeah.
3: How could I be number two?
2: Well, cash is an is our generation, right? Yeah. I guess. I don't know.
3: Okay. Right.
2: I mean, we're wiser, not older. We're wiser.
3: Okay.
2: We're wiser.
3: So it's an old thing. I got you.
2: Stop it. Stop it. He can beat the ever-loving hell out of me. Which coach is most likely to run into a burning building to save someone?
3: Pat Fitzgerald. You guys, fearless and just a great individual.
2: You were up there as one of the tops.
3: Myself.
2: Which coach is
3: but
2: most
3: I wouldn't. I'd vote for Pat anyway.
2: Which coach is most likely to talk the way out of a speeding ticket?
3: P.J. Fleck.
2: My God, he's been like, yeah, he's up there. Which coach thinks he can outswim a shark?
3: Coach says he outswim a shark. Let's say Jed Fish.
2: Which coach is most likely to head to the bathroom when the dinner bill arrives?
3: Okay, I don't know him personally enough.
2: You got somebody in mind.
3: I'm going to pass on that one. I don't know if everyone did.
2: Jed Fish was
3: Jed
2: probably
3: Fish was
2: one of the tops.
3: Okay.
2: All right, last one, and you did not get a vote on this one.
3: Okay.
2: This is not for my daughters. This is for my wife. Which Big Ten coach is most likely to steal your drink at the bar?
3: Brett Bielema. Is that number one?
1: Everybody answered Bielema to that question. Every single interview that Ian has done, that's amazing.
4: Even Bielema answered for Bielema, right?
1: At ESPN Radio, Aaron Goldhammer, who is most likely to think they can outswim a shark?
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1: Yes.
4: I thought you were setting up a social media topic at ESPN Radio.
1: Oh, that too. You can find, hey, you know what? 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
4: I think Harry Douglas is most likely to outswim a shark.
1: That's 100% my answer as well.
4: Yeah.
1: I think he would think that he could outswim a shark.
4: Also,
1: and he would be the one closest to
4: like
1: able
4: a Speedo.
1: To.
4: I know Harry's like a Speedo guy also, so the board shorts or the longer trunks wouldn't be weighing him down. I think Harry is the one confident enough to talk himself into that.
1: How do you know Harry Douglas is a Speedo guy?
4: Because he saw a picture of me in a Speedo, and then he sent that picture somehow to me and said he's also a Speedo guy.
1: Why were you in a photo in a Speedo, and why did Harry Douglas see it?
4: Because I was competing in...
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21: ABC News, I'm Wayne Cabot. President Trump just said on Air Force One that the end of the now six-month Iran war is imminent. Oil is down 4%. Iran says the Strait of Hormuz will not return to the way it was before the war. Israel is reiterating it will not withdraw from Gaza until Hamas disarms, throwing cold water on a White House deal. An area the size of San Antonio has burned already in eastern Washington state. Wildfires out of control, 60,000 people out of their homes. ABC's Alex Stone in Spokane.
22: Firefighters say conditions are explosive. On Saturday, a rare, particularly dangerous situation red flag warning from the National Weather Service. Thousands of residents, many without electricity, ordered to evacuate.
21: Police have no motive yet in a mass shooting yesterday at In-N-Out Burger that just opened in Twin Falls, Idaho. Three people died, including the shooter. This is ABC News.
23: Here's your Storm Team 20 forecast. Lows level off around 62 tonight under clear skies, north winds 5 to 10 miles per hour. Lots of sunshine tomorrow, high temperatures reach up to 84. Lows level off around 63 tomorrow night. Bright sunshine Tuesday with daytime highs approaching 86, 87 Wednesday. I'm meteorologist Laura Lockwood on Sports Radio 92.3 FM and 1450 AM. Currently, it's 77 degrees.
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13: I'm Ed Benkin. The trades continue in Major League Baseball with a deadline set for tomorrow. As first reported by The Athletic and confirmed by ESPN, the Cubs are acquiring right-handed pitcher Kevin Gausman from the Blue Jays. No word yet on the return. The Yankees earlier picked up infielder Luis Garcia Jr. for the Nationals in exchange for four right-handed pitching prospects. And the Rays bolstered their starting pitching, acquiring Freddy Peralta from the Mets in exchange for three minor leaguers. Meanwhile, there's still a buzz in baseball. The Tarek Skubal trade to the Dodgers last night. He will make his first start for L.A. on Tuesday against the Cubs at Wrigley Field. Meanwhile, the Dodgers are trying to avoid a sweep at the hands of the Red Sox on ESPN Radio. Bottom of the seventh, Boston on top by a count of 6-3. Earlier, the Cardinals got back on the winning track north of the border.
14: The 2-0 pitch. Fermin rockets one into center, base hit, the Cardinals lead. The ball's dropped by Varsho, holding on at second, Torres. An RBI hit for Fermin, and the Cardinals go back in front after a disappointing run in the bottom of the eighth, tied the game.
13: That call for the Cardinals radio network as St. Louis wins it 5-1. That snaps a three-game losing streak for the Cardinals. The Padres remain in the thick of the National League wildcard race. They beat the Giants 5-4. The Mariners get another walk-off. They top the Twins 7-6. The footballer Jadeveon Clowney is going back to the Texans. He's confirmed to the Houston Chronicle that he has signed a deal to go back to Houston. WNBA tonight at the half. The Valkyries lead the tempo 46-43. Earlier was the Wings over the Sun.
15: Hey, it's Michelle Smallman, and coming up Monday as we approach the MLB trade deadline, I'll give you my top teams that need to make a move if they want to win the World Series. 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

0: We have any other near trades? I'm trying to think.
1: We saw one year, and this is a funny story. Nobody ever told, I don't think I've ever told this. We thought we were trading for the number two pick in the draft. Chicago had 2-14, I think, that year. I'm not sure whose draft that was. It might have been the LaMarcus Aldridge draft. And so we thought we had a deal with them for, we're going to get the second pick. We're going to give them, I think we were at 7, and we're going to give them a future first.
0: What year do you think this was?
1: I don't know. I think it was Aldridge's year what year did he get drafted? Cause I think we were thinking of taking him. I gotta pull this up. Golly geez. So what happened was we had a deal in place and Aldridge goes 06. Okay. 06. And, he went 2 to Chicago. And then he got traded to Portland and was part of the deal. So we thought we had a deal in place and night of the draft, and I think Rod Thorne was working out, and I go, Rod, we were good. We got a deal place. We're going to trade, eighth pick in draft and a future first. We're going to get second pick in draft. I'm like, oh yeah. All right. So we're getting ready for the draft. We walk in there and we call, I don't know if Pax is the GM. So whoever we call, Chicago, they go, we're ready to do a deal. They said, yes, our second pick. It was their second pick. It was the 14th pick.
0: You're kidding me.
1: They had 2 1s. It was their second first. It was the 14th pick in the draft.
0: Oh, my God. It was not the second pick. Oh, my God. This is this could be right out of
1: talk about a deflating moment.
0: This is who's on first. You said you traded for the second pick. Yeah, our second pick. Yeah, the pick that comes second. Yeah, pick number two. You know, Bobby, how many hours between when you guys thought you agreed to the second pick until it was their second pick?
1: We got it done in early around lunchtime, and then around 7 o'clock, we realized it wasn't that pick.
0: So all day long, now, and you're like, okay, man, we're taking LaMarcus Aldridge, or maybe you're taking Adam Morrison all I know.
1: Yeah, maybe.
0: Oh my God.
1: Yeah.
0: And meanwhile, the Bulls are like, we just got the 8th pick for the 14th pick. How did we pull this off?
2: What a deal. Hey,
0: I think about draft night. I'm sorry, McMahon.
2: Mm-hmm.
0: What year did Curry get traded or did get drafted?
2: Same year as Ricky Rubio and Johnny Flynn.
0: Good one. Was that 09?
1: That was Stephen Curry was 09, pick 7.
0: The story goes, so Steve Kerr was obsessed with Steph Curry. Amin El-Hassan, our former colleague at ESPN, talked about how when he was working in the Sixers or the Suns front office that they were so obsessed. Kerr was so obsessed. He wanted to see video clips of all these Davidson games, cause Amin would put it together, and he knew everybody on the Davidson roster. And there was some guy who would, I can't remember the guy's name, who would botch layups from Curry. And, Kerr would come into the office. Hey, how did Curry do last night? Well, he had 32 points, 6 assists and two Johnsons, which was the guy's last name who would always botch layups when Curry delivered the ball. I don't remember who he was. So they were obsessed with trading up to get him. And they had the Suns. I don't know what pick they had. I think they had ended up taking Earl Clark. So they had the 14th pick, and they were trying like crazy to get up to 7, and they were willing to trade Amari Stoudemire for him. And I don't know the whole story on the Warriors end, but the press room in Phoenix at the time was right below the Suns war room. It was one floor below. And so the media is all in the press room, watching the draft, sitting there, eating their free food, whatever. And they hear this explosion of applause upstairs, or maybe it was down the hall, whatever it was. They heard this explosion of applause because they thought they had agreed to acquire the number 7 pick, and they were willing to trade Amari Stoudemire. They thought that they had traded Amari Stoudemire and the 14th pick to get Steph Curry to be a Sun. And I'm sure there's a billion of these stories on draft night, as you know, Bobby, which I'm still not over this story, Bobby, about who would you have taken at number 2? Do you remember?
1: LaMarcus Aldridge.
0: Okay.
1: Yep.
0: Man, that is an amazing story. Anyway, but the reason it's so interesting is because it was Kerr. Kerr was obsessed with with getting Curry. And then, you know, it ends up working out.
1: That's a pretty good draft. I mean, the top Blake, Harden, Curry, DeRozan in the top 10. Pretty good.
0: Yeah.
1: Hashim to beat too.
2: Oof.
0: Rudy Gay had a great career. So the Bulls must have ended up trading that second round pick, because I don't think they ended up with this. Oh, it's the 16th pick, it looks like. But I think they traded back.
2: Wasn't Tyus Thomas involved there?
1: Probably.
0: Yeah, Tyus Thomas and LaMarcus Aldridge got traded for each
2: That's
0: other.
2: That's right, yeah.
0: So the Bulls ended up trading the number 2 pick anyway.
1: They did.
2: By the way, we mentioned Donovan Mitchell is a guy who, you know, a local kid who wanted to play for the Knicks and basically requested, I mean, he didn't officially request a trade, but requested a trade to New York. Kareem Abdul-Jabbar absolutely requested a trade to the Knicks when he was in Milwaukee.
0: Kareem Abdul-Jabbar made a trade request and it stayed silent for a year.
2: I guess you imagine. And it leaked when Marv Albert reported it on New York City radio.
0: Amazing. Yeah. He wanted to go to New York and ended up having to settle for the Lakers. And
2: that worked out okay for him too.
0: There's a legendary story that was, I think it was in the New York Times. It must have been the LA Times that told the blow by blow story of the night that Kareem asked for the trade. It's an all time great story. I'll find it real quick here. Cause I remember it had an incredible, detail in it that he, let's see here. Yeah. Thomas Bonk wrote this story in 1987, Christmas Day, 1987. And he had incredible detail. You think Ramona Shelburne gets good details on her TikTok stories? Now, granted, this was a decade or like 15 years later. So maybe, you know, let's point that out. Ramona does it in 15 hours, but, he writes about the night where the Bucks met with, Abdul-Jabbar, and they had beef Wellington, and they ate beef Wellington. There was like a beef Wellington, and then there was a wine course, and then a cheese course, and then it was all over.
2: Wasn't this in a suite, like a Sheraton or something?
0: Incredible memory. I can't believe you remember that. Yeah. The downtown Sheraton.
2: Uh-huh.
0: He wrote this story 13 years after it happened, but anyway, and then he asked to be traded. And so that was in October of 74. He didn't get traded until like the fall of 75.
2: And by the way, that's one thing that does crack me up when people talk about, oh, you know, player empowerment, like it's some kind of newfangled thing. Kareem requested a trade more than 50 years ago after he'd won a championship in Milwaukee.
0: Right. And Kareem's quote in the late 80s was, I only had 1 year left in my contract, and I told them I wasn't really interested in signing up again. If they would trade me, that would be the best thing for everybody. So a genuine trade request with 1 year left on his contract. You know, why was Giannis afraid to just say it? I mean, come on, Kareem said it.
2: I know it. That's a whole different deal. Giannis was so.
0: What do you think the meal that Giannis would have had before would have been? Chick-fil-A?
2: If nuggets.
0: All right. Well, if we forgot any all-time near trades, just put them in the comments. And Jackson, hey, I enjoyed our little walk down memory lane here in the NBA offseason.
1: Story time.
0: Yeah. Brought to you by SoFi. Get your money right. This whole podcast was brought to you by SoFi. This whole thing was one giant SoFi get your money right walk down memory lane. All right. Thanks to our producers. Thanks to Jackson, Jackson, beef Wellington would be great at the reception, by the way.
2: I need a seafood dish.
0: Oh, that's right. McMahon doesn't eat red meat. All right. Thank you to Bobby. Thank you, McMahon. Thank you for listening and watching the Hoop Collective. We'll talk to you in a couple of days.
2: Adios, amigos.
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14: ABC News, I'm Wayne Cabot. President Trump is again saying a deal with Iran is imminent, saying negotiations between the parties will happen tomorrow, but didn't say with whom. He confirms he called off a weekend attack at the request of Gulf allies. In Jordan, ABC's Matt Rivers.
15: Iranian media said the foreign minister had warned regional countries of harsh retaliation should the U.S. follow through on its threat to target Iranian energy facilities. After state-run oil facilities were targeted in a drone attack earlier this week, the renewed Iranian threat sparked Saudi Arabia's leadership to publicly urge the White House to de-escalate.
14: The latest call for the resignation of Ohio Congressman Max Miller on allegations he physically abused his ex-wife come from his former father-in-law, Ohio Senator Bernie Moreno. Miller denies the allegations and says he's staying in. Pacific Northwest wildfires have 60,000 people out of their homes around Spokane. It's not getting better, but it's not getting worse. This is ABC News.
16: Here's your Storm Team 20 forecast. Mainly clear skies tonight with a low of 62. Northerly winds around 5 miles per hour. Mainly sunny and foggy early tomorrow. Daytime highs approaching 84. Tomorrow night, 63. High temperatures reach up to 86 Tuesday under clear skies. 87 Wednesday. I'm meteorologist Laura Lockwood on Sports Radio 92.3 FM and 1450 AM. Currently, it's 73 degrees.
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0: everybody when it comes to the playoffs in October.
1: I like what you're saying, because unlike in terms of baseball, and you know the phrase, Will, that sometimes it's baseball. When something doesn't go right, excuse me, the phrase is it's baseball. And to your point, I mean, if you're talking about a best of three series and you've got dynamic, you know, you've got a pitcher that's hot coming in to the postseason, to your point, unlike the NFL, unlike the NBA, even the NHL, and unlike really most sports, I mean, if you've got the better players, you're going to win the game. That's not the same in baseball as a whole, and Major League Baseball in particular. You got some good, you can have good hitting, no doubt. But if you have a good pitcher on the other side, a lot of times good pitching, as you know, Will, beats good hitting. So I really like what you're saying in terms of anything can happen in baseball.
0: Well, we've seen that for years with the New York Yankees. They've had some darn good lineups, and we've seen Aaron Judge not deliver in the postseason because of the way they're built. The way they try to attack offensively is home run or bust, and when it's bust, it's bad and you don't win. That's why I like the Rays in the way that they're built, is that they want to get on, they want to move runners over, they want to steal bags, they want to put pressure on you, and that's a way you can win in the postseason, because you got to be able to win, to your point a little bit, multiple ways. You can't rely on one way to win it. Again, the Dodgers can do it with the best of them, because if the 2-3-4 hitters are struggling, well, guess what? Their 7-8-9 hitters are better than probably your 5-6-7 hitters. They just have depth everywhere in case someone does falter.
1: 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That's next. 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

0: I've been a little disappointed with them this season because I thought that they had more talent than their record indicates. I don't know that this is going to push them into real contention, but I do think if big changes don't get made, they could make this work.
1: Both the Sparks and the Phoenix Mercury currently outside the playoff picture. Sparks at 11-17. They make the move with the Mercury. Phoenix 11-19. Kelsey Plum joining the Mercury. They play Monday at the Chicago Sky. Things are changing up in Green Bay. What's it all mean? That's next. SportsCenter All Night. It's ESPN Radio.
2: Hey, this is Rich Eisen. Coming up on Monday, Thursday Night Football's Andrew Whitworth joins us to talk some ball. The latest Major League Baseball trade buzz on deadline day, a SummerSlam recap, overreaction Monday, and the actor LaMonica Garrett joins us in studio to talk Lioness. 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
1: Lynx with an 8-point win over the Fever on Sunday. Minnesota's 10th consecutive victory. Houston Astros now have 6 consecutive wins. Braves, here at the beginning of August, have 5 straight, as do the Boston Red Sox.
13: The pitch. Pies swinging a miss.

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7: Lynx with an 8-point win over the Fever on Sunday. Minnesota's 10th consecutive victory. Houston Astros now have 6 consecutive wins. Braves here at the beginning of August have 5 straight, as do the Boston Red Sox.
8: The pitch. Pies swing and a miss. Struck him out, 97, and the Red Sox have swept the Dodgers, and Boston continues their winning ways.
9: I'll tell you, the Red Sox are just... you know, they're just at another level right now, and there's no question that they have found something.
7: And Red Sox doubling up the Dodgers 8-4 with the win on Sunday Night Baseball. 4 homers, 15 wins in their last 16 road games. They haven't done that since Ted Williams was a rookie. As for Sunday Night Baseball, you heard it, of course, here on ESPN Radio. Roxy Bernstein and Doug Glanville had the call for us. Back to L.A. we go. Roxy?
8: All right, Jay, another day, another win for the Boston Red Sox. 5 straight wins. They sweep the Dodgers in L.A. They are 23-3 in their last 26 games, and they are just a machine that is motoring down the tracks.
9: Yeah, the chance to do the series where they swept the Yankees at Fenway in those final two games. And the thing about it is Chad Tracy, their manager, was saying if we can just get the offense going with some consistency, we can go on one of those runs.

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9: Of course, that list, the only list that matters.
10: What? I'm from the loop and I'm proud.
11: It is time for my power rankings here on Unsportsman Life alongside Courtney Cronin and Evan Cohen. I am Michelle Smallman. And today, ladies and gentlemen, my power rankings are the top five reasons that the Dodgers have ruined baseball.
12: Oh my God. I disagree. I haven't even heard of it.
11: But I would like to start with a caveat.
12: Oh.
11: No, this is important, and you'll like it. Technically, the Dodgers have done nothing wrong. They're excellent at what they do, they are head and shoulders above everybody else. And not only do they have the funds to acquire the biggest stars, but they're just ridiculously good at player development. So I want to make that abundantly clear. They are not doing anything wrong. So this is really tongue-in-cheek, but also a true expression of my annoyance at how dominant they are. But I want to make that clear. All right? Let's kick things off.
8: Number 5.
11: There's no competitive balance, and that's not fun for fans. Would you want to go to a movie if you knew what the ending was, but you were hoping for a surprise? No, you don't. When the Dodgers add Skubal to the best lineup in baseball, to the team that just won back-to-back World Series and is primed to win a third, you feel as if you already know the ending. It's defeating for every other fan base in Major League Baseball, and sports is supposed to be the best reality show that there is. If that is taken away, the spontaneity and the surprise and the drama of the outcome of the playoffs and subsequently the championship, it stinks. And that's what the Dodgers have seemingly done. Number 5.
12: Yeah, they don't have the best record in baseball. The Brewers do. So when we're saying no competitive balance, we're talking about the second best team in the sport. Half game, but still.
11: Let's see who wins it all. Courtney, anything to add before I move on?
13: I mean, yeah, the sport lacks competitive balance. From where the haves and the have-nots, the gap between them is so significant that it's part of the reason why we're headed towards a lockout next year. So, yeah, I agree with everything you said.
11: Next one.
8: Number 4.
14: Beth Hill. Okay.
11: There's a lot of nuance and context to this one, but we're running late on time, so I'm going to try to condense it. Do we know that Major League Baseball helped out the Dodgers back in the day, and that's why they're able to be in this position? When we talk about their ownership group and this organization being so sound, we forget about what life was like for the Dodgers before the Guggenheim partners, before Mark Walter. Let's not forget that they were almost bankrupt during the McCourt era. It was bad. Remember the divorce and all the financials? It was very sticky. So Major League Baseball is like, well, this is one of our crown jewel franchises. We can't have this happen. So they made a rule that helped them. It was decided back in 2013 that the Dodgers would be entitled to treat their media revenue as a maximum of $84 million for revenue sharing purposes. Basically, this helped them adjust what they were getting from a revenue standpoint from the TV deal, and they underreport their earnings. So this lowers what they owe to Major League Baseball's revenue sharing pool, despite their higher income. So they have a competitive advantage that was set in place back in the day by Major League Baseball to get them out of bankruptcy.
12: So just make sure I understand this, just simpler terms. They can make $500 million off of TV deals, but only have to pay $84 towards the revenue sharing.
11: Basically.
12: Yeah. I mean, and $500 is a made-up number. Yeah, that doesn't seem right. Not the first time baseball has done weird ownership stuff in terms of go look at a three-way deal amongst owners between the Marlins, Red Sox, and Expos back in the day. This ain't the first time and it won't be the last time there's weird things going on in terms of the ownership stuff.
13: Well, this is the reason that their TV package stinks and has for a long time. When you have all the RSNs and everybody playing on a non-level playing field, this is the type of thing that you can circumvent the rules with, which I know, Michelle, you said they're not doing anything wrong, but this was absolutely shady business back in the day to, like, give them some help under the table that's helped them build up the fact that they have this $180 million luxury tax now, which is a lot more about the rest of baseball than it does about the Dodgers.
11: Next one.
14: Number three.
11: Players are willing to take less to play there, which impacts future contracts and the market around the league. When free agents have an option to choose where they want to go and the Dodgers are on the board, why would you ever pick anywhere else? You're going to get absolutely paid. You get to live in a major market, which obviously helps your business dealings outside of your contract. And you're likely going to win a World Series or at least be put in an amazing position to do so. That also disrupts the competitive balance in baseball when there's this one place that is such a great destination to satisfy everything that you want.
12: So we're going to hold it against the Dodgers that people want to play there for less?
11: Because they have the funds to pay them also in a different way.
12: Okay. Is that not... I mean, that's allowed. Again, your initial point...
11: I said it was allowed.
12: I know, but this is where this is like... It's almost unfair that the Dodgers are getting heat for just being smarter at what's allowed than others.
13: They're playing within the rules, but I'm confused, Michelle. So you're saying... Players taking less because they see a path towards winning a championship, that's why they're ruining baseball? Because don't we see this in other sports? When super teams get formed and guys... Look at LeBron James. He took a two-year, $8 million veteran minimum contract to go join the 76ers because he sees a path towards winning a championship. Who knows if it's realistic, but are they ruining basketball? Do we have that same... It's the only
12: good
13: one I don't
12: Courtney.
13: Know.
11: If they were winning every single year, we would complain about it in a different way. The Sixers have been a forlorn franchise for some time. We talk about them being cursed. We talk about them being broken. It's a different reception from fan bases when it's a team that's been down and out, that's acquiring all the talent, and finally has a shot at winning. It's not as fun when everybody wants to join the party because they want to grab a ring.
12: Yeah, some would say, I would be some, it's more fun that we have a hero and a villain. And the hero is everyone else, the villain are the Dodgers. So we all have a rooting interest in the Dodgers, good or bad, is how I would look at it. Number two, Smalls.
14: Number two.
11: They can outspend anybody and they defer so much money. We talked a lot about how they're fishing in a different pond than everyone else based on what they can spend. But also the fact that all these players are willing to defer so much money. The Dodgers now they owe over $1.1 billion in deferred money. They're going to be making payments to so many of their players until the 2040s. Not every team has that advantage.
12: Again, I got to ask the same question over and over again. Are the Yankees not allowed to do that? Are the Yankees allowed to do that? Are the Mets allowed to do
13: every
12: that?
13: Every team is allowed to do that.
11: This is a collection of annoyances, Evan.
12: Okay.
11: And finally.
14: Number one.
11: There's going to be a work stoppage. We were already trending towards that anyway, but with this, the owners feel like they have a sound argument as to why they need to really push for a cap in this sport. Teams that don't have the same financials as the Dodgers are going to look at this Scooble deal in addition to everything else I just outlined and say, we can't compete with them and it's hurting the overall product.
12: So obviously I disagree because of the fact that I think that even if this trade doesn't happen or if he goes to the Rays, I still think lockout is on the table. But I wonder something. Do the other owners like this?
11: The Scooble move?
12: Does it help their argument?
11: Big time.
12: Even though it's completely illogical that it would because of the finances that the Dodgers... If they let him walk after this year, they'll spend, what, $3 to $4 million total on him? It's not like they're spending so much in baseball terms. So I do wonder, because this could be the face of a lockout, but not the reality as to why the lockout exists, I do wonder if other owners are like, you know what? Just let him go there because then we get closer to what we want long term.
11: I think you're absolutely right on that. When you add the reigning back-to-back AL Cy Young Award winner to a rotation that already leads the majors in ERA, if they three-peat, the owners are like rubbing their hands together. They're like, yes, this is our argument. Signed, sealed, delivered. This is turnkey for us.
12: Yeah, and I think it's ridiculous because he's not making that much money. They gave up three prospects, and they may not even have him next year. I mean, they could have him next year, but they may not. As Courtney mentioned, and Buster Olney did a great job of pointing this out all throughout the ESPN programming over the weekend, it's basically we have the two-time Cy Young Award winner for the postseason, three, four, five starts, whatever it is, or appearances, and we're not paying that much. So the question is now for you guys at 888-SAY-ESPN, 888-729-3776, Dodgers are good or bad for baseball right now? Are the Dodgers good or bad for baseball right now? 888-SAY-ESPN, 888-729-3776. We'll get your phone calls in coming up. 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
15: Hey, this is Rich Eisen. Coming up on Monday, Thursday Night Football's Andrew Whitworth joins us to talk some ball. The latest Major League Baseball trade buzz on deadline day, a SummerSlam recap, overreaction Monday, and the actor LaMonica Garrett joins us in studio to talk Lioness. 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
12: 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Then Matt and Myron, you hear them Sunday mornings on ESPN Radio. They come to Monday through Friday, right into Freddie and Harry. On speaking of Monday through Friday, on that Love Friday, of course, Amber and Ian, a little Heat culture and coach, and then Q Myers from Vegas, game night, 10 p.m. Eastern time, and our guy Jay Reynolds, Sports Center all night, 1 a.m. to 6 a.m. Eastern, leading into us. How awesome is that? 888-SAY-ESPN, your telephone number to join the show. Dodgers, good or bad for baseball? Steve in Kansas, listening on 100.7 in Kansas. Go ahead, Steve.
0: First of all, guys, I am so stoked about the Golics coming back.
12: It's awesome.
0: It's going to be amazing. And Smalls, once again, I agree with you.
11: Thank you, Steve.
0: It is bad for baseball, and I agree with you more than I do my wife.
12: Oh my God.
11: I love that, Steve.
12: Steve, let me quote the Backstreet Boys. Tell me why. Why is it bad for baseball?
0: It's because of all the money. I mean, it's just ridiculous. They just buy World Series. I mean, they bought the last two, and they're going to buy another one.
12: But when we say buy a World Series, and thank you for the phone call, like, Courtney, yes, they are spending a lot of money. But why does the team that spends the money get the blame versus the teams that don't spend the money getting more blame? Like, isn't anything in any industry out there? We're in broadcast. Let's just use us. Businesses like our great company here at ESPN spending more at broadcast would be great for those in broadcast. Wouldn't we then look down upon those that aren't interested in spending? Why are we mad at the Dodgers but okay with the Tigers or the Pirates? I don't get it.
13: Well, as a Mets fan, I'm sure that this hits close to home for you because your team does spend. They have
12: a
13: huge payroll, and they don't do anything with that payroll. They
12: Correct.
13: Don't even make the playoffs. So
12: Correct.
13: They're not the only ones who spend. They're the ones who spend a lot. And I do think there's nuance to it because the way that they defer these payments, when that Shohei contract came out 3 years ago, when he gets a $700 million deal and we find out he's going to get paid till he's like 50-something years old, it's like, well, how are they doing that and other teams can't? You should be mad at the owners here of the other 29 teams in Major League Baseball for not being able to do what the Dodgers are doing because they're doing it within the rules. But it creates this super team. That's why people get upset with it. They're spending and spending at a level that others should be able to if you are a professional sports team in any league. But because there's no hard cap, the playing field is off. The reason the NFL is so successful is because week 18, every single year, you've got teams that are vying for a playoff spot. You've got parity. You've got a collection of teams that feel like they're a lot closer than the gap between the Dodgers and the Marlins right now. That's why it's frustrating, Evan. You can't... Like, don't hate the player, hate the game. And the game right now is the unlevel playing field in an uncapped sport that's headed towards a lockout.
11: Evan, you said we should be mad at the other teams that aren't spending.
12: Yeah.
11: The Dodgers can go out and buy a Lamborghini. Teams like the Guardians are shopping for a Toyota Camry. And shout out to them, because that's a good car. But if we're going in a speed race, they cannot shop at the same dealership. Or if they do, then they cannot field the same team around the Lamborghini. That's the problem, is that they're not shopping at the same stores because the budget is different.
12: You know what the best part about that example is? Imagine when the Toyota Camry figures out a way of beating the Ferrari, the Lamborghini.
13: Yeah, by ripping the governor off of the car. And that's what Major League Baseball can do. But for whatever reason, like the analogy there, they just have not done that yet. And they won't because the owners don't want to spend. There's 29 other owners, or let's say 28, but I'm going to throw your Mets in this example here. There's other owners who don't want to spend, who don't want to be forced to do things the way the Dodgers are doing. Because they have such a head start, a lead in front of all these other teams to be able to spend, and other teams don't feel like they're ever going to be able to catch up to that.
12: Let's talk with James in Kansas City, listening on 810 in KC. Morning, James. Dodgers good or bad for baseball?
1: For me personally, I think it's great for baseball because I look at it this way. J- just because you spent all this money, money doesn't buy you championships. And you'll find out when these teams, these big teams like the Dodgers, the Yankees, the Mets, the Cubs, they can spend all the money they want. But when they lose, I get so happy and so excited that you spent all this money and you lost. So to me, it's great for baseball, and I'm looking forward to them losing in the playoffs. I don't think they're going to lose in, like, the first round because you only play five games and it's the best of three, and then the next round. But when they get to the World Series and they get their butts kicked by some scrub team in the American League because the American League ain't that great, it's going to be fantastic for me. So I think it's great for baseball.
2: That's the point. Right there is the point. If you just take the Dodgers out of the postseason right now, let's just eliminate. Let's pretend they don't exist, okay? And the postseason, you have Tampa, the White Sox, the Astros, the Braves, the Brewers, and let's say the Diamondbacks as the division winners here, okay? And then the wild cards, you got the Yankees and the Red Sox as well as the Guardians, and you have the Cubs, Diamondbacks, and Phillies. Mm-hmm. Who are you rooting against? Not who are you rooting for. Who are you rooting against?
13: I was personally rooting against the Brewers.
2: Okay. Will the masses be rooting against the Brewers?
13: No.
2: Okay. Smalls, who are you rooting against? Okay, this is the point. This is the point. This is why it's great. Either love them or hate. Kansas City, that last caller called from Kansas City. Mm-hmm. We are at a point where everyone is either rooting for or against the Chiefs. Obviously, we're at a point forever. Everyone was rooting for or against the Patriots. In the NBA, it's weird. Eight different champions in 8 years. They could say it's great. I don't personally feel it's great. I think the dynastic runs are better because you have the super team that people can root for and against.
11: People rooted against the Patriots because they thought they were cheaters.
2: Okay, so then but I said the Astros and you didn't say a word.
11: But I'm just saying, you're talking about that vitriol that fans had. It wasn't just because the Patriots were dominant. It's because they thought that they cheated to win.
2: Okay, great.
11: Same thing with the Astros. Great. And with the Dodgers, even though it's in the parameters of the rules, it feels like cheating. It feels like they're doing something nefarious, even though they are not.
2: Feels like cheating and cheating are two separate
11: things. I totally agree with you. And I make that abundantly clear. I'm just telling you the way it's received for most fans across Major League Baseball.
2: Yeah, go ahead.
13: Just to be fair, like what our caller from Kansas City said, it isn't a guarantee that this leads them to a World Series. Don't forget, Rojas and Pajes, if they didn't make those plays last year, they lose that World Series.
11: Yeah.
13: To Blue Jays. So it's not a guarantee, but it gives them a damn good chance to get there.
2: And the moment that they get eliminated, people like you both and Pat Costello and others who are dying for this not to work celebrate in a way they wouldn't otherwise. We're on Sportsmanlike, presented by Progressive.
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27: From ABC News, I'm Sherry Preston. Oil prices dropping this morning after President Trump once again called off plans for a massive attack on Iran. The president says a deal with Iran is imminent. However, says ABC's Alex Perchet,
28: there's no immediate sign of a breakthrough with Tehran. And also, we know that Israel remains on high alert. But over the weekend, President Trump posted that U.S. forces were ready for a full-scale attack on Iran. But he was going to hold off on that fire after the parameters of this deal emerge with Tehran and other Middle Eastern countries that would include the opening of the Strait of Hormuz and also an end to Iran's nuclear threat.
27: New orders overnight from Acting Attorney General Todd Blanche, one of them formally ending the so-called anti-weaponization fund. The other limits the Trump family's immunity from IRS audits. Both were issues raised by Republican senators blocking Blanche's nomination. Devastating wildfires burning in and around Spokane, Washington. This is Washington Congressman Michael Baumgartner.
29: We know that hundreds, if not thousands, are in a very sad and in a scary place right now.
27: ABC's Alex Stone is there.
30: This is actually three separate fires now being run as one because they're all right here around Spokane. So they're being called a complex, which is they are three individual fires not connected, but now they're just being fought as one fire because they are so close.
27: Two water-dropping helicopters colliding in midair west of Athens, Greece over the weekend, killing two crew members. Michael Dudley's father among the seven people wounded by a gunman at an In-N-Out Burger in Twin Falls, Idaho.
31: Definitely very worried about it and kind of, you know, trying to figure out what's going on and all of that.
27: Police say the gunman killed three, wounded four, then took his own life. No motive yet. You're listening to ABC News.
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7: From the WMAY newsroom, I'm Greg Hallbleib. A Kenny man faces child pornography charges in Sangamon County. The Illinois Attorney General's office said 29-year-old Christian Lane was arrested after an investigation that took several weeks. He was taken into custody on Thursday, according to jail records. The Attorney General's office said Lane also violated sex offender registration duties for a prior offense. Next court appearance is scheduled for August 20th. A new state program took effect Saturday to provide food benefits to people who've recently become ineligible because of federal changes to the Supplemental Nutrition Assistance Program. The Families Receiving Emergency Support for Hunger, or FRESH program, began August 1st. The initiative allows households that lost their SNAP benefits earlier this year to receive a $400 one-time payment. And after large crowds packed Robin Roberts Stadium for the first two games of the Women's Pro Baseball League this past weekend, games resume at Robin Roberts Stadium Wednesday through Sunday of this week, with two games on Saturday. More at WMAY.com.
8: Thank you very much. Good morning, everyone. Welcome to the Morning Huddle on Sports Radio 92.3 FM and 1450 AM, along with the Hall of Famer Tim Switzer, Shaggy producing back in our studios. My name is Darren Pritchett, and we are on location today at B&B Electric, 3000 Riley Drive, in Springfield, the first of three what we're calling Fall Sports Media Days, and we are going to check in on three of the teams that we cover on the Woodward Family Stations. Today, we're locked in on Sacred Heart Griffin Athletics. We're going to be joined by SHG Volleyball head coach Sandy Hamilton and player Abby Gossett coming up at 7:10, and then our 7:35, 8:10, and 8:35 segments will be with the Sacred Heart Griffin football team. 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They've been around since 1962. Right now, let's give you a check on our forecast with a current temperature of 64 degrees. Here's News Channel 20 meteorologist Matt Bednar.
12: Nice and comfortable weather to start off the work week for Central Illinois. We'll have a high around 84 degrees this afternoon with partly cloudy to mostly sunny skies, calm conditions, and low humidity. Overnight tonight, with the cloud cover staying light, temperatures are going to drop down into the mid to low 60s to start off Tuesday morning, but we'll rebound tomorrow afternoon back into the mid 80s. A little bit more humidity tomorrow afternoon, but still partly cloudy to mostly sunny skies, and calm conditions will continue before we see some rain chances return Wednesday and Thursday. With the News Channel 20 Storm Team Forecast, I'm meteorologist Matt Bednar.
8: Now it's time for your Morning Huddle Sports Report. The Major League Baseball trade deadline is today at 5 p.m. Central Time. Yesterday, the Cubs acquired veteran right-handed starting pitcher Kevin Gausman from the Blue Jays for two minor league position players. The 35-year-old has had an off year with a 4.38 ERA. Ken Rosenthal is reporting overnight the White Sox acquired reliever Waskar Brazoban from the Mets for two minor league pitchers. The 36-year-old has posted a 2.56 ERA in 52 innings. On the diamond, Cubs starting pitcher Colin Ray made one mistake during his sixth-inning outing against the Yankees.
15: Deep drive to left center. That's trouble, and that's going to be long gone. Jose Caballero, a two-run home run, and the Yankees lead 2-0.
8: Meanwhile, the Cubs' offense only produced four hits as the Yankees edged the Cubs 2-1. The Cubs' only tally came on an RBI single in the fourth inning by Michael Busch. Milwaukee lost to the Angels, so the Northsiders are 6.5 games out of the Central lead. Chicago holds a four-game lead over Arizona and Philadelphia for the number one wild card spot. The Cubs will pitch Matthew Boyd at home versus the Dodgers tonight at 7:05 on Sports Radio 92.3 and 1450. The Cardinals and Blue Jays were tied at one in the top of the ninth inning when St. Louis had runners on base for Jose Fermin.
16: Swing and a shot to center field. Fermin with a run-scoring hit.
1: It's 2-1 St. Louis.
8: Audio courtesy of Cardinals TV. St. Louis added on a total of 4 runs in the ninth inning to beat Toronto 5-1. Jordan Walker drove in a pair of runs for the Redbirds. Matthew Liberatore got a no decision despite throwing 6 shutout innings and allowing just 1 hit. The Cardinals play in the Bronx against the Yankees tonight at 6:05 with Michael McGreevy starting on the mound. The White Sox had an early 2-0 lead on Tampa Bay when Andrew Benintendi hit in the fourth inning.
1: In the first, they scored the first run. He hits a fly ball out into deep right field, way back there. It is gone. His second home run of the weekend. It is 3-0.
8: Everson Pereira homered and drove in 4, while Anthony Kay tossed 6 shutout innings as the White Sox rolled by the Rays 9-1. Cleveland defeated Arizona while the Twins lost to Seattle, so the Sox AL Central lead is 3 games over the Guardians and 4 in front of Minnesota. The Southsiders have the day off today before playing at Boston tomorrow. Women's Pro Baseball League, San Francisco over Boston 11-3. Jake Erickson won the men's city golf tournament for an 8th time. For more local scores, highlights, and interviews, log on to channel1450.com.
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8: 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It is currently 64 degrees in the capital city. And the Morning Huddle is coming to you live from B&B Electric 3000 Riley Drive in Springfield. 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My name is Darren Pritchett. We have Shaggy producing back in our Green Audi studios in Riverton. The Hall of Famer Tim Switzer is here with me. We're definitely not on a porch today. Like at Panther Creek, we are at B&B Electric.
17: You have a beautiful view of the IDOT headquarters right across Dirksen Parkway. Sunrise is gorgeous this morning. It's going to be a beautiful day. And I believe this is the first time Sports Radio has broadcast from the B&B Electric facility. And we appreciate the hospitality from Tim and Todd Brinkman and the team here at B&B. We're in a perfect spot to do a radio show. And your vehicle, the Sports Radio vehicle, is parked right out front. So as our players and coaches arrive this morning, they'll know exactly where to come.
8: You better believe it. This is the first of 3 days. This is our first time trying this. So basically, the Morning Huddle going on the road the next 3 days to spend some time with the three teams that we cover during the football season in our Woodward family group. And today we're locked in on Sacred Heart Griffin Athletics. And we're going to be joined by SHG volleyball coach Sandy Hamilton and one of her players, sophomore Abby Gossett at 7:10. And then the rest of the program, from what I understand, will be all focused on Cyclone football, John Allison and the Cyclones getting ready for the start of a brand new season, Tim, that is just a little less than 3 weeks away. Incredible.
17: Yes, and I think the official practice, although the kids have been practicing all summer, will be Wednesday.
8: That's
17: so
8: right.
17: gear up for that. 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
8: Yep.
17: Heading into the season openers, the second Friday of the State Fair. Oh, and are we happy about that?
8: A lot going on. 19 days away from the Cyclone opener at Illinois Wesleyan against Lincoln Way Central, a game that'll be on 92.3 and 1450. Tim and I will be there for that, but opening night for high school football in just 18 days. And right here on our station, we will have Cahokia at Springfield High. So I'm kind of curious to see the Senators and their brand new offense. Brody Scheffler, of course, put up some big numbers, Tim, the last couple of years. So now a new generation of Senators are ready to roll with a very interesting opener.
17: And Coach Quarton will have them ready. He has been a head coach, was head coach at New Berlin last year, so this isn't a newbie thing for him as he steps in for the retired John Hebb at SHS this fall.
8: All right, very good. So we'll be talking plenty of football later on this morning. Tomorrow we'll be at Scoop du Jour in Chatham to talk with the Glenwood Athletic Department. We're talking girls cross country. We're talking girls tennis, football. And I know I'm leaving some things out, but we're going to have a wide variety of
17: donuts.
8: Guests tomorrow. Yeah, that's right.
17: Have you ever had Scoop du Jour donuts?
8: I have. And the ice cream is
17: we're looking forward
8: incredible.
17: To that.
8: Yeah, so Scoop du Jour will be the site for Glenwood tomorrow. And then on Wednesday, we will be at S&K Buick GMC on Dirksen Parkway.
17: On the sunny side of the street.
8: You better believe
17: it. A few blocks north of where we're sitting this morning.
8: To talk to the Rochester Rockets. And we're going to have a wide variety of guests that particular morning, Wednesday morning, here on the Morning Huddle. So we have a lot to get to. Why don't we get started with a check on our local Major League Baseball teams and how things progressed yesterday. But before we get to that, just a quick trade deadline update, and Tim and I can talk more about this in our 6:35 segment, but a couple of notes with the trade deadline today at 5 p.m. Central Time. The Cubs have acquired veteran right-handed starting pitcher Kevin Gausman from the Toronto Blue Jays for two minor league position players. The 35-year-old Gausman, a 4.38 ERA this year, an off year for him, but plenty of playoff experience. 13 playoff starts with a 3.83 ERA, part of that Blue Jay team that went to the World Series last year and almost took down the Dodgers. And overnight, Ken Rosenthal, MLB insider for Fox, is reporting the White Sox have acquired reliever Wasker Brazoban from the Mets for two minor league pitchers. The 36-year-old Brazoban has been terrific this year. The right-hander has a 2.56 ERA in 52 innings. He is unique from this standpoint. He's 36 years old, and he has 3 years of control left. How about that? 3 years of control. So this is a late bloomer that got to the majors very late in his baseball career. So the Sox have him for three more years if you want. You don't see that very often. I mean, Riley O'Brien is 31 for the Cardinals. He's got 3 years of control. But I can't imagine there's many 36-year-olds with 3 years of control.
17: And he has a rubber arm.
8: Well, he does.
17: And Will Venable will like that when he has to look down to the bullpen as the Sox try to stay in the race as the leaders at the moment in the American League.
8: You better believe it. All right, Tim, we'll go with Yankees and Cubs at Wrigley Field. Garrett Cole pitched for the Yankees and Colin Ray for the Chicago Cubs. The Yankees took care of their offense in the top of the third inning with Jose Caballero at the dish.
15: Late breaking news in that regard. Deep drive to left center. That's trouble, and that's going to be long gone. Jose Caballero, a two-run home run, and the Yankees lead 2-0.
8: That was the only mistake made by Colin Ray. Six innings, three hits, two earned runs, a walk, and seven strikeouts. I mean, Tim, he did his job. He'd been struggling a little bit as of late, but that's a really good performance. 87 pitches to record 18 outs. That's pretty efficient in today's baseball.
17: Ray was fine, but the offense was not again and again. Although they've had some decent days and played well, both of them in St. Louis during the last week. Bregman and Happ up with men in scoring position late in the game when you're down a run. They have to deliver, and neither of them did yesterday. Cubs left eight runners total, and I think six of the eight were left on base in scoring position by Ian Happ and Alex Bregman.
8: 1-for-9 with runners in scoring position. Those two combined to go 0-for-3 in the contest. I joke with my wife yesterday afternoon. Makes a difference when you go from the Cardinals pitching to the Yankees pitching.
17: That Yankees bullpen is really good.
8: Oh, boy. You're not a kidding. No doubt about that. All right. Cubs offense picked up a run in the bottom of the fourth inning thanks to Michael Busch.
3: 1-2. Line to right. Down the line. That's going to be in there for a base hit. Rounding third, heading home is Suzuki. He will score. And the Cubs are on the board. A single from Michael Busch. It's now a 2-1 ball game.
8: I wished I had the rhythm of Pat Hughes. He is so smooth when he makes those calls.
17: He is a Hall of Famer for a reason.
8: There's no doubt
17: about
8: it.
17: Pat Hughes and the Cubs Radio Network on the radio tonight with the Dodgers in town after a night game in L.A. You know what that means. They probably just turn the lights out in the hotel rooms to sleep it off.
8: Cubs tried to put together a rally in the bottom of the ninth inning, tying run on base for Michael Conforto.
3: Conforto waits for the 1-2 pitch. Here it is. Strike three called, and the ball game is over. Conforto called out on strikes, and the Yankees win the game, and they win the series 2 out of 3. They beat the Cubs today 2-1.
8: And from what I understand, I did not see this. This might have been while I was watching the Cardinals, but Horner was up with the bases loaded and a 3-0 pitch was off the plate, called a strike, and had he challenged it, the game would have been tied.
17: And the marquee telecasters were not impressed, and they literally said nothing about it. But no, he could have appealed the call. He would have won the ABS challenge, and he would have put the tying run at home plate for the bases loaded walk, and he did not do it. And the Yankees were out of challenges, ABS challenges, but the Cubs had both of them, and for some reason, and now it was close. It was an outside pitch to Nico, and it was close, but clearly on television, it was ball four.
8: I wonder, had the count been 3-2 rather than 3-0, if Horner would have challenged.
17: Perhaps.
8: Maybe that had something to do with it.
17: The very next pitch, he flies out, and the inning is over.
8: All right. Yankees, 2 runs on 5 hits. The Cubs, a run on 4 hits with 1 error. Ray takes the tough luck loss. He is now 8-8 on the campaign. But the Brewers lost to the Angels 3-0, so Chicago still 6.5 behind the Brew Crew for the Central lead. And Arizona lost. Philadelphia won. So Arizona and the Phillies are tied for the number 2 and 3 wild card spots, 4 games behind the Cubs, who are still the overall leaders in the wild card chase. And Matthew Boyd gets the start at home against the Dodgers tonight at 7:05 on Sports Radio 92.3 and 1450. Then we'll have some fun tomorrow. Tarik Skubal makes his Dodgers debut against the Cubbies.
17: Yeah, that'll be a high-profile start that will attract national attention. And I think the game's on TBS also, in addition to Marquee. But listen to Pat and Ron. They'll have a good time calling the game Tuesday night at Wrigley Field.
8: You can't beat those two. Matthew Liberatore and Max Scherzer, the pitching matchup in Toronto yesterday as the Cardinals and the Blue Jays wrapped up their 3-game series. And the Blue Jays won the opening 2 games of the series, 3-1 and 5-1. And yesterday, the pitchers were in charge once again as Scherzer and Liberatore combined to give up 5 hits with 2 walks in 12 innings. Matthew Liberatore actually was really, really good yesterday. 6 innings, a hit, no runs, a walk, 7 strikeouts. The mystery of Matthew Liberatore continues. And he got some run support in the top of the 3rd inning. Nathan Church was on base for Lars Nootbaar.
4: And laced down the left field line. That is curling. That is fair and into the corner. Church around third is getting waved. The relay throw to the plate skips off the turf. And Lars Nootbaar with a 2-out hit brings home Nathan Church. And the Cardinals have scored first.
8: Cardinal TV. That audio, Nootbaar picks up the opposite field RBI double. I would say Nootbaar probably on standby today with the trade deadline at 5 o'clock, although players with control normally get shipped off during the offseason. So my guess is Nootbaar doesn't get traded today. And honestly, It's not like he's been overly spectacular since coming back from the injury, hitting 234 with a 333 on base. Tim, I have to admit, I've always hoped that Lars would take the next step. Every year I go into the season saying maybe this is the year, but he's just kind of the same player year in and year out.
17: Well, those Cardinal fans that show up at Busch Stadium for games will need to say no the rest of the season. I think you're right. They'll keep him.
8: Yep. I have a feeling probably next year when he comes through St. Louis, he'll get the standing ovation from the Cardinal fans. He's a fan favorite, but just has not been able to take his game to the next level. So Ryan Stanek replaced Libertor in the seventh inning, hung a zero, and then the Blue Jays would tie the game in the eighth inning against George Soriano. So we went to the ninth inning, tied at one. Redbirds had a couple of runners on base for Jose Fermin.
4: Swing and a shot to center field. Fermin with a run scoring hit. It's 2-1 St. Louis.
8: Cardinals would add on another run as Lars Nootbaar put the ball in play. A throwing error by the second baseman allowed Brian Torres to score to make it 3-1, and then an opportunity for Jordan Walker with two men on base.
4: That's smacked over the shortstop's head. That's going to score two more. Jordan Walker with a two RBI day, and the Cardinals bust this game open. It is 5-1, and man, has this group needed that.
8: 81 RBI now in the campaign for Jordan Walker. A four-run ninth inning sent the Redbirds to a 5-1 win over Toronto. Libertor pitched great, got a no decision. Riley O'Brien got the final three outs in a non-save situation. So the Cardinals are 55-57, and they lose two out of three to the Blue Jays, who are having a really rough year after coming to within two outs of winning the World Series last October. White Sox and Tampa Bay down at the Trop, where Tampa Bay's been unbeatable this year, but the Sox beat them on Friday 6-1. Rays shut out the Sox 1-0 on Saturday. Griffin Jacks pitching for the Rays yesterday. Anthony Kay for the White Sox, and Chicago got their offense rolling in the first inning with some help by the Tampa Bay defense.
1: Little tapper on a check swing back to the pitcher, and he bobbles, and he throws late, and the White Sox lead. Jacks had as routine a play as you'll ever see, and he just dropped the ball, and his throw was tardy. So it's an error. That's two errors on the infield, and it's 1-0.
8: Sam Antonacci scored on that play. He went 0-for-5 in his matchup with the Rays. Also in the first inning, the White Sox got more help from Tampa Bay.
1: And the pitch is in, but it's down, and Benintendi gets caught in a rundown, and a run's going to score, and he's safe at second.
5: What are we watching out there?
1: This is amazing. Benintendi, on that ball in the dirt, took off for second and tried to buy a throw from Fortes, which he did. And then Colson took off from third, and Williamson kind of got deked by Benintendi, and everybody's safe.
5: I don't even know how to score that play. I don't even know what I was watching. That looked like it was a delayed steal almost.
1: Yeah, I mean, they're calling it a double steal.
8: All right, so a wild sequence there. The Sox will take it. They were up 2-0 after the first inning. Then in the fourth inning, they added on with Andrew Benintendi at the plate.
1: In the first, that scored the first run. He hits a fly ball out into deep right field, way back there. It is gone. His second home run of the weekend. It is 3-0.
8: Then in the sixth inning, Everson Pereira, who was in the midst of a pretty long hitless stretch, had an opportunity to extend the lead with Chase Meidroth and Tristan Peters on base.
1: The pitch. That one is hammered in the air, deep left center field, and it's going to get to the wall. Peters scores, Meidroth right behind him. A big two-run double for Everson Pereira. He just ended it 0-for-20, and it's 5-0.
8: And then in the ninth inning, one more opportunity for Pereira to finish off a pretty good day at the plate.
1: Pitch. Swing and a high, deep drive out in the left center. Simpson back at the fence. It's a home run. Just got it over the yellow line. A two-run homer for Pereira.
8: So pretty good day for Pereira. Home run and four driven in. Miguel Vargas would hit his 24th home run of the year later on in the ninth inning. And the White Sox beat Tampa Bay 9-1. Anthony Kay, 6 1/3 scoreless innings, scattering 7 base hits. The White Sox improved to 59-52. They still have a 3-game lead over Cleveland in the AL Central. The Guardians shut out Arizona 5-0. Did you see the weird sequence where the Guardians and Arizona game was going to be delayed by rain? They're putting the tarp on, and the bench is cleared.
17: That usually doesn't happen, but no, I missed that.
8: There was a perfect game that was underway by Cleveland's Gavin Williams, and one of the Diamondbacks tried to bunt, and there was some yapping, and they got him out, and then just moments later, they're putting the tarp on, the yapping started, and they met at home plate as the tarp's being put on.
17: MLB has its moments.
8: And then Skip Schumacher, the Rangers, arguing a play heading into the bottom of the seventh, and they started doing God Bless America. So he and the umpire stopped arguing. They stood side by side, started up again, and he got tossed. So,
17: you know, that's class, because when yes. they get involved in arguments, I'm sure they don't pause for much. But to pause for God Bless America, good for them.
8: Jim Leland did that years ago, the same thing.

0: Fire Bells came out swinging, scored in the first three innings, built up a big lead, and held on for an 11-3 win. Under the lights at Robin Roberts Stadium Sunday night.
1: Good entertainment?
0: Yeah, very good. And I'll comment more in detail as we go along because I want to see more games. But there are a few things they need to work on, maybe more than a few. But in terms of family entertainment, a lot of kids at the ballpark in the rain Saturday and under a beautiful sky last night. A lot of kids, and that was good to see.
1: Fantastic. And Death Taxes and Jake Erickson winning the Men's City Golf Tournament. Eighth time he's won the championship. So, Jake, congratulations. When he's in the field,
0: he's going to win.
1: Yeah, pretty impressive. Very impressive. Those are some of our headlines. It is 6:29. We're live at B&B Electric, 3000 Riley Drive in Springfield. 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We'll take a timeout. We'll talk a little trade deadline. Maybe we can bring in Tim Brinkman for a couple of moments. 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
3: From the WMAY newsroom, I'm Greg Hallblank.
2: Yeah, Shaggy, just go straight to
3: the county man faces child pornography charges in Sangamon County. The Illinois Attorney General's office said 29-year-old Christian Lane of Kenny was arrested on Thursday after an investigation that took several weeks. Lane is in the Sangamon County Jail. His next court appearance is scheduled for August 20th. The tram is returning to this year's Illinois State Fair. It's a free service operating a dedicated route each day of the fair. Two trams operate until 8 p.m. with maps of the route on display at the fairgrounds. 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They're free to all fairgoers. They're handicapped accessible. The Women's Pro Baseball League is continuing this week with games resuming at Robin and Robert Stadium on Wednesday through Sunday. Two games on Saturday. Large crowds packed Robin and Robert Stadium for the first two games on Saturday and Sunday. League information is at womensprobaseballleague.com. 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
2: All right, Greg, thank you very much. Right now, 64 degrees in the capital city. Here's your News Channel 20 storm team forecast from meteorologist Matt Bednar.
4: Nice and comfortable weather to start off the work week for central Illinois. We'll have a high around 84 degrees this afternoon with partly cloudy to mostly sunny skies, calm conditions, and low humidity. Overnight tonight, with the cloud cover staying light, temperatures are going to drop down into the mid to low 60s to start off Tuesday morning, but we'll rebound tomorrow afternoon back into the mid 80s. A little bit more humidity tomorrow afternoon, but still partly cloudy to mostly sunny skies, and calm conditions will continue before we see some rain chances return Wednesday and Thursday. With the News Channel 20 Storm Team Forecast, I'm meteorologist Matt Bednar.
5: This is your Morning Huddle Sports Report. Today at 5 p.m. is the Major League Baseball trade deadline. Yesterday, the Cubs picked up from Toronto 35-year-old right-handed starting pitcher Kevin Gausman for two minor league position players. Gausman this year has a 4.38 earned run average. MLB insider Ken Rosenthal is reporting the White Sox have acquired 36-year-old reliever Waskar Brazoban from the Mets for two minor league pitchers. Brazoban has a 2.56 ERA in 52 innings this year. To the baseball scoreboard, Jose Caballero hit a two-run home run in the second inning off Colin Ray to put the Yankees in front of the Cubs 2-0. In the fourth inning, the Cubs got on the board thanks to Michael Busch.
6: 1-2, line to right, down the line. That's going to be in there for a base hit. Rounding third, heading home is Suzuki. He will score. And the Cubs are on the board. A single from Michael Busch. It's now a 2-1 ball game.
5: But that would be it for the Cubs offense as they picked up only four hits off Gerrit Cole and the New York bullpen as the Yankees edged the Cubs 2-1. Chicago still trails the Brewers for first place in the NL Central by 6.5 games after Milwaukee lost to the Angels. The Cubs' number one wild card spot advantage is four games over Arizona and Philadelphia. Matthew Boyd takes the mound for the Cubs against the Dodgers at Wrigley Field tonight at 7:05 on Sports Radio 92.3 and 1450. The Cardinals took the lead in the ninth inning versus the Blue Jays thanks to a Jose Fermin RBI hit plus a miscue by the Jays. Up 3-1, Jordan Walker completed a four-run rally.
7: That's smacked over the shortstop's head. That's going to score two more. Jordan Walker with a two RBI day, and the Cardinals bust this game open. It is 5-1, and man, has this group needed that.
5: Audio courtesy of Cardinals TV, St. Louis defeated the Blue Jays 5-1. Matthew Liberatore was the story with a 6-shutout inning outing, allowing just one hit with 7 strikeouts. The Cardinals pitch Michael McGreevy in New York against the Yankees tonight at 6:05. Everson Pereira had a day for the White Sox in Tampa.
8: The pitch. That one is hammered in the air, deep left center field, and it's going to get to the wall. Peters scores, Meidroff right behind him. A big 2-run double for Everson Pereira. He just ended it 0-for-20, and it's 5-0.
5: Pereira homered and drove in 4 as the White Sox defeated Tampa Bay 9-1. Miguel Vargas and Andrew Benintendi also homered for Chicago. Cleveland is still 3 games in back of the White Sox for the Central lead after their victory over Arizona. Minnesota lost to Seattle to drop 4 games back. It's an off day for the White Sox today. Tomorrow, Chicago will play at Boston. Women's Pro Baseball League, San Francisco 11, Boston 3. The Men's City Golf Tournament was won by Jake Erickson. For more local scores, highlights, and interviews, log on to channel1450.com.
2: 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We are coming to you from B&B Electric, 3000 Riley Drive in Springfield. 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I'm Darren Pritchett. Tim Schweitzer here. Tim Brinkman from B&B Electric joins us here on this beautiful Monday morning. Good to see you. How are you?
9: Good. Thanks a lot for coming out today.
2: Well, thank you for allowing us to come out and the hospitality this morning. You guys have been in business a long time. I mean, this is generations of generations have kept this going, right?
9: Yeah, this is. I'm the third generation. My grandpa started it. My great-grandpa was actually around and did TV repairs, and then they kind of merged. So it all kind of started around 1962 and just trying to keep it going now.
2: That's a really good thought that comes to mind. How many TV repairmen do we have nowadays? Every city had one years ago. I'm not sure we have many of those anymore.
10: Probably be zero. You just throw the old one out.
2: You buy a new one. Exactly.
9: Yep.
2: Right. Tim, what is your guys' specialty when it comes to electrical work?
9: We get into a lot of things. 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
9: My son, Cam. So that's kind of how I got into it with everything. So I enjoy watching him play and all his buddies. So had a good time the last 3 years and hopefully an exciting senior year coming up.
10: Tim Brinkman, as a parent of a student athlete, you spend a lot of time in the summer sitting in hot gyms or sitting outside at 7-on-7s in the heat. How many dates this summer, or do you even keep track, were you out watching Cam play basketball or working out on football?
9: June was pretty much almost every day. Like, I mean, it was something he had, whether I was there, my wife was there. We put a lot of miles on the vehicle. This year was a little different. It was the first year he hadn't done travel basketball. He was trying to do a little more showcases and stuff for football, but we spent a lot of time in the car together the last few years. So,
10: but you wouldn't trade those days for anything as a parent?
9: No, absolutely not. It's been we've had some great times. We've gotten to see a lot of cool things and done a lot of good things together. So,
10: well, if you're ever in the gym during the high school basketball season or in the stands at a high school football game, you can always find Tim Brinkman, his dad Todd, your whole family's there. even bring the girls in, and I know while they don't attend Sacred Heart Griffin, they're Chatham kids, right?
9: Yep, they go to, they'll be going to the intermediate school this year in Chatham.
10: So I have to ask, will they have their Chatham pom-poms or their SHC pom-poms?
9: They are all Chatham except for when Cam plays.
10: That's
9: so.
10: Right.
2: As a father and as a fan, what are your expectations for the Cyclone football season?
9: I think they have a, you know, a great chance of doing a lot of great things. They've got a lot of people with experience coming back. You know, they've kind of been building on this for the last couple of years, and I think both football and basketball could be big years, you know, but hopefully they can just stay healthy and be a big part of it and go on a nice run.
2: I remember when Tim, Krista, and I made the trip to St. Louis for the opener in 2024, and you take on CBC, which is a different animal than most high school opponents. There are a lot of sophomores that started that day. Cam was the backup who got experience in that particular game. So the good news is, out of a tough first game, they gained a lot of experience in that year as a sophomore, and now it should pay off this year. This is a very senior-laden football team.
9: Yeah, for sure. I mean, I remember watching that game, and I couldn't believe he got in when he got in. I was like, oh, my. But it was that was an eye-opener for sure. But, you know, they've been in a lot of games. I mean, their games with Chatham and Rochester the last couple of years. I mean, they've definitely got tons of experience, and they've been in those situations. So hopefully that pays off.
2: You mentioned, Tim, the basketball program should be in for an exciting year. And from what I've been told by other coaches, not Coach Allen, but other coaches, that SHG has looked outstanding so far in the summer. Can you confirm that particular rumor?
9: Yeah, I only saw him a couple times. Cam was not with them as much as he normally was, but when I saw him, I was very impressed. They did a really good job. They're finally not the little kids anymore, you know, like they're the big kids. They've got a lot of experience, and it's like just weird to kind of see them look as the bigger kids on the court. So it'll be exciting to see what they can do. You know, they played really well together this summer, so hopefully they can carry that over to the season. They played some really strong teams this summer, so they had some good experience down in Edwardsville and Lincoln both. So
2: SHG is going to be good. We expect Springfield to still be very, very good, right, Tim? Lanphier, and I talked to Coach Turner about this, people are saying you might double your win total from last year, and he didn't say no to that. They sound like they've had a great summer. But everybody's talking about Southeast, that they're the most improved team. And talking to some of their football players who are on the basketball team, they are psyched and ready to show that Southeast is ready to be back as a really good basketball team. So if all that is true, then we could have a heck of a city tournament this year.
10: Well, and you want a great city tournament. You want a great showcase the first Saturday in December with all the CSA teams down at the BOS Center. And it's always better when everybody's good, everybody's competitive, than to have one team better than everybody else. That's all encouraging news. But I'm looking at the calendar, and
2: yes,
10: it says October. Wait a minute. It says It says August 3rd. So we'll worry about that one.
2: Yeah, no question about that. But let me just throw out one more thing. Have you heard from the powers that be who the Cyclones play in the showcase this year?
10: I have. I'll keep that to myself.
2: Oh, so it's private.
10: Well, you know, they have to have a media day probably to announce it. So it'll be good.
2: Well, some of the coaches on my show in July have kind of told who they're playing, so I just thought I would ask.
10: I'll let you know.
2: Okay, we'll let you know. All right, very good. So we'll be calling an SHG football game in, 19 days at Illinois Wesleyan against Lincoln Way Central, who it sounds like, Tim, is a very outstanding football program that is an old football team. But I'll tell you what, if any Cyclone team can handle that type of situation, I would think it would be this group, just knowing it's an older group, and it sounds like the offensive and defensive lines are going to be maybe one of the strengths of the Cyclone football team, and that's a good sign.
9: Yeah, I hope so. I watched them in Morton last week. They played in a scrimmage up there, and I had seen them a month prior to that, and they definitely made some good strides over that month. So I think they've had a good month, and we'll see what they can do.
2: All right. Lincoln Way Central first, Joliet Catholic second. That's a pretty good way to find out where your strengths and weaknesses are right off the bat.
9: Yeah, for sure. They're going to know in a hurry where they stand.
2: The The videotape room will be busy with the coaches breaking down those two games. All right, Tim Brinkman from B&B Electric is here with us. We're here until 9 o'clock. We're going to be talking to Cyclone coaches and athletes throughout the morning. We'll take a break. More of the Morning Huddle on Sports Radio 92.3 and 1450.
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2: 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Tim Switzer, Darren Pritchett at B&B Electric. Got a couple of minutes in this segment. So, Tim, you're going to be the voice of Cub fans right now. Your impressions of the Cubs acquiring 35-year-old right-handed starting pitcher Kevin Gausman from the Blue Jays.
10: They needed help in the starting rotation for the stretch run. They need somebody who can give them innings. He's a rental. They didn't pay much for him in terms of inheriting talent to Toronto. He has big-game experience. And he may well be pitching against his former team when the Blue Jays arrive for a make-good game on Thursday afternoon. And maybe Jameson Taillon will be on the mound to oppose him, because Jameson Taillon was traded to the Blue Jays by the Cubs over the weekend as well after they had DFA'd him. So could be an interesting week at Wrigley Field with the Dodgers the next three, including tonight, and then the Jays coming in on Thursday.
2: If Taillon beats Gausman Thursday, I will not be getting on Twitter that afternoon.
10: Jameson Taillon has been in Wrigley Field all season throwing home run derby. So the Cubs just need to gear up. They know what's coming, and make him pay. Hey, Jameson Taillon was a great guy in the clubhouse all season long until now. And he was terrific last year in the playoffs. But Jameson Taillon has lost his way, and maybe a new bit of scenery for him will do him some good the rest of the season.
2: Cubs got their money's worth out of that four-year, $68 million
10: sure.
2: deal, even with what happened.
10: When he was healthy.
2: Yeah this year. Yeah. And don't be surprised if the Cubs don't pick up another pitcher before the deadline at 5 o'clock today. Would you assume another starting pitcher could be?
10: Stay tuned.
2: Tell you what, Gausman, Ben Brown, and Boyd in the postseason gives him a really good chance. I think that's a pretty solid group. May not be the Dodgers, but against everybody else, I think they got a good shot. We'll take a timeout. The Morning Huddle live from B&B Electric on your home of the Cubs, Sports Radio 92.3 and 1450.
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5: From ABC News, I'm Sherry Preston. A weekend of devastating wildfires in Spokane, Washington, fueled by very strong winds and very dry conditions. Hundreds of structures destroyed, including homes, says ABC's Alex Stone, who's there.
6: Authorities are calling it the worst natural disaster the region has ever seen. More than 7,000 acres burning. Firefighters racing in from several states and as far away as Australia. But overnight, crews on the front lines reporting no containment. Home after home burned to the ground. Residents and their family members are coming back to find what's left.
5: President Trump pulling back on plans to strike Iran, saying it's because a ceasefire deal is imminent, the price of oil falling on that hope. Acting Attorney General Todd Blanche hoping to take the acting out of his title, announcing he is rescinding the establishment of an anti-weaponization fund that would have gone to those who feel they were wronged by the government, including January 6th rioters. ABC's Jonathan Carl.
7: President Trump, just hours before he put that out, was still insisting that those who attacked the Capitol deserve to be compensated with taxpayer money, saying, quote, this would be a reimbursement for pain that they suffered. A lot of people like it. And nothing in what Blanche sent out last night prevents the DOJ from settling individual lawsuits brought by those January 6 rioters and paying them out of a general fund.
5: Two Republican senators had refused to confirm Blanche's nomination until he put in writing that the fund was dead. Three people shot and killed, seven wounded during a mass shooting at a Twin Falls, Idaho In-N-Out Burger over the weekend. Police Chief Matthew Hicks.
8: At this time, we are still working to determine the full set of circumstances in this incident, including the suspect's actions and possible motivations.
5: The gunman died from a self-inflicted gunshot wound. Millions on alert across the Mid-Atlantic and Northeast for possible flash flooding today. 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
11: WNAY Newsroom, I'm Greg Hallblatt. A Kenny man faces child pornography charges in Sangamon County. The Illinois Attorney General's office at 29-year-old Christian Lane was arrested after an investigation that took several weeks. He was taken into custody on Thursday, according to jail records. The Attorney General's office said Lane also violated sex offender registration duties for a prior offense. Next court appearance is scheduled for August 20th. A new state program took effect Saturday to provide food benefits to people who've recently become ineligible because of federal changes to the Supplemental Nutrition Assistance Program. The Families Receiving Emergency Support for Hunger, or FRESH program, began August 1st. The initiative allows households that lost their SNAP benefits earlier this year to receive a $400 one-time payment. And after large crowds packed Robin Roberts Stadium for the first two games of the Women's Pro Baseball League this past weekend, games resume at Robin Roberts Stadium Wednesday through Sunday of this week, with two games on Saturday. More at WMAY.com.
0: All right, Greg, thank you very much. Good morning, everyone. The morning huddle continues on this Monday morning. 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Tim Schweitzer, Darren Pritchard with you. We're going to talk to SHG Volleyball coming up in about 8 minutes. Right now, let's get to your News Channel 20 Storm Team forecast with a current temperature of 65. Here is News Channel 20 meteorologist Matt Bednar.
12: Nice and comfortable weather to start off the work week for Central Illinois. We'll have a high around 84 degrees this afternoon with partly cloudy to mostly sunny skies, calm conditions, and low humidity. Overnight tonight, with the cloud cover staying light, temperatures are going to drop down into the mid to low 60s to start off Tuesday morning, but we'll rebound tomorrow afternoon back into the mid 80s. A little bit more humidity tomorrow afternoon, but still partly cloudy to mostly sunny skies, and calm conditions will continue before we see some rain chances return Wednesday and Thursday. With the News Channel 20 Storm Team forecast, I'm meteorologist Matt Bednar.
0: Now it's time for your morning huddle sports report. The Major League Baseball trade deadline is today at 5 p.m. Central Time. Yesterday, the Cubs acquired veteran right-handed starting pitcher Kevin Gausman from the Blue Jays for two minor league position players. The 35-year-old has had an off year with a 4.38 ERA. Ken Rosenthal is reporting overnight the White Sox acquired reliever Waskar Brazoban from the Mets for two minor league pitchers. The 36-year-old has posted a 2.56 ERA in 52 innings. On the diamond, Cubs starting pitcher Colin Ray made one mistake during his six-inning outing against the Yankees.
13: Deep drive to left center. That's trouble, and that's going to be long gone. Jose Caballero, a two-run home run, and the Yankees lead 2-0.
0: Meanwhile, the Cubs' offense only produced four hits as the Yankees edged the Cubs 2-1. The Cubs' only tally came on an RBI single in the fourth inning by Michael Busch. Milwaukee lost to the Angels, so the Northsiders are 6.5 games out of the Central lead. Chicago holds a 4-game lead over Arizona and Philadelphia for the number one wild card spot. The Cubs will pitch Matthew Boyd at home versus the Dodgers tonight at 7:05 on Sports Radio 92.3 and 1450. The Cardinals and Blue Jays were tied at 1 in the top of the ninth inning when St. Louis had runners on base for Jose Fermin.
14: Swing and a shot to center field. Fermin with a run scoring hit. It's 2-1 St. Louis.
0: Audio courtesy of Cardinals TV. St. Louis added on a total of four runs in the ninth inning to beat Toronto 5-1. Jordan Walker drove in a pair of runs for the Redbirds. Matthew Liberatore got a no decision despite throwing six shutout innings and allowing just one hit. The Cardinals play in the Bronx against the Yankees tonight at 6:05 with Michael McGreevy starting on the mound. The White Sox had an early 2-0 lead on Tampa Bay when Andrew Benintendi hit in the fourth inning.
15: In the first, that scored the first run. He hits a fly ball out into deep right field, way back there. It is gone. His second home run of the weekend. It is 3-0.
0: Everson Pereira homered and drove in four, while Anthony Kay tossed six shutout innings as the White Sox rolled by the Rays 9-1. Cleveland defeated Arizona while the Twins lost to Seattle, so the Sox AL Central lead is 3 games over the Guardians and 4 in front of Minnesota. The Southsiders have the day off today before playing at Boston tomorrow. Women's Pro Baseball League, San Francisco over Boston 11-3. Jake Erickson won the Men's City Golf Tournament for an 8th time. For more local scores, highlights, and interviews, log on to channel1450.com.
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21: 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I'm clearing too late. My swing feels like an unfolding lawn chair.
22: 65 degrees at 7:09, hour number two of the morning huddle on Sports Radio 92.3 and 1450, along with the Hall of Famer Tim Switzer. I'm Darren Pritchett, Shaggy producing back at our studios in Riverton. 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Net. This is the first of 3 days being on the road. We have created our own little media days here on the Morning Huddle. We'll be with Glenwood tomorrow, Rochester on Wednesday, but today is all about the SHG Cyclones. And joining us from our B&B Electric location is SHG volleyball coach Sandy Hamilton and a member of the varsity squad, sophomore Abby Gossett. Ladies, good morning. Great to have you. How are you today?
23: Good morning. At least it's not raining outside. We got a great day to be here.
22: We've got a perfect day to chat with you. It's great to have both of you with us this morning. Coach, give us a little summary of SHG volleyball during the summertime. I bet you keep the ladies very busy.
23: We keep very busy. And not only volleyball, but my real career, real estate, is just crazy. I mean, it's just, and the summertime is the biggest time for us getting ready for volleyball and then also real estate. But we were very busy over the summer. We did the summer league in Williamsville, which was pretty much every Monday night and Thursday nights. And then we did the Parkland volleyball tournament over in Champaign and spent the night and did some team bonding and things like that. And then we just got home from the University of Illinois volleyball team camp. And so we're there Friday, Saturday, Sunday and saw some great competition. I think there was one team from Indiana, a couple teams from Chicago, some Southern teams. So we've been busy practicing a lot. You know, in June, we kind of let up a little bit because these girls play full-time club. And I know you guys talked about that on Media Day. I mean, they go from starting, you know, ending in November for high school volleyball tryouts already for club volleyball, and they go right into club. And so June, they still had to go to nationals. And so now we're double dipping with them, and you got to give them a little bit of a break. So we took a little bit of June off this year, and so we're just ready to kick into gear and how many days away from season.
22: Yeah. Sandy, how important is the girls playing club volleyball?
23: It's very important. I mean, you cannot technically win if your girls do not play club. I mean, you think about that. You've got girls that are going to be training for another 7-8 months before they come into the high school season. And if your players don't play club and all the other high schools around you and their girls are playing club, you're going to be behind. I mean, we talk a lot. Like, I'm a skills coach. I like to break down the skills, and Abby can attest to this. I mean, I was texting her the other day some videos about arm swings. I'm like, you got to keep your arm up. You got to keep your elbow up, you know. And so I'm a technical coach. And so in club, that's usually where they train them the skill, you know. And so it's really important for high school girls to play club volleyball. But I will say I love that they play other sports as well. I mean, our sons play football, basketball, dual athletes. And Abby is a good example of that. She's an all-state or track star. I mean, she has a vertical that's 24, 25 inches. She's an incredible athlete. So, yeah. But so, club volleyball is very important.
22: So she's going to be at the net doing a lot of damage then for you. So give us a little scatter report on Abby, Coach.
23: Yeah, so Abby is an incoming freshman, came from Christ the King, was an all-stater, track star there. They went to state for volleyball as well. And so, I mean, she's just an incredible athlete. When I watch her jump when we train in the workout room, I was like, everybody watch Abby. Look how she gets back and how she gets up. I mean, she has one of the highest verticals on our team for sure.
22: Fantastic. So, Abby, who do you play club volleyball with?
24: I play for Shock, Springfield Shock.
22: Okay. Are there a lot of Cyclone teammates on that team?
24: Yeah, we have a lot of people that play for Shock.
22: How beneficial is club volleyball for you?
24: I mean, yeah, club is, like, so much fun. Like, you get to play with girls from, like, other schools, and, like, you get to, like, mesh with other people from other schools, and you really get to work on your skills to help for school season, and it just helps so much, like, whenever you go to school.
22: Sandy, you mentioned
1: club volleyball and teaching them certain things. First off, I'm glad to hear that because my experience being around my son playing travel baseball, there's not a lot of practice and coaching going on. They go out and play. So I was actually wondering if the girls get coached a lot in club, or when you have them, that's more when techniques are being talked about. But it sounds like a lot of technique is taught with the club teams?
23: Yeah, because you got to remember they don't play until the weekend, so they have pretty much all week long, you know, to work on those skills. And I do know most of the clubs here in town will break it down where outside hitters are on one court, setters are on one court, where when we get into high school, we play right away, and we have four matches in 1 week, so we don't have a lot of practices. I was actually counting them last night. I feel like we have 8 practices in August and only 4 in September, because we are playing weekend tournament, playing weekend tournaments. So we only get them in the gym for actually one night. And so you're working more on team stuff, you know, than you are on the actual skills. So yes, I think club should be that where you start teaching them and training them about the individual skills.
1: We're with the SHE volleyball team, head coach Sandy Hamilton with us, Abby Gossett as well. So Sandy, tell us about the nucleus of your team coming back from last year.
23: Yeah. So we have 5 seniors, 10 juniors, and we're adding 2 sophomores to the mix this year. And so our seniors really need to step up. Most of them, I would say three of them had started last year, so they're returning seniors. We have, our 10 sophomores coming in as juniors are going to be a powerhouse too. And they're just natural athletes, you know, and it's fun to first have that athlete to train them the volleyball skill and then get into more schematics with what we want to play against a different team. So we have a good group coming in. This is probably one of the tightest groups that I've had since I've been at SHG, which you know is very important to a team. And we had a little kids camp too, a little Cyclones kids camp. We had 120 girls come to our volleyball camp this summer, which is amazing, the most I've ever had. And I told the SHG varsity team who helped run the camp that they did the best job I have seen in a long time. They were getting in with the little kids. They were talking to them. I even walked by and they're like, hey, what's your favorite color? Like they were trying to get to know them. And it was just a great experience to see the varsity girls entertaining these younger athletes, because that's how you got to get them involved. You know, you got to make it exciting for them. But anyways, we have a really, really good class coming in. And again, they're just really a good group of girls that play well together.
1: Abby, was it kind of your dream to be an SHG Cyclone volleyball player? And what's the experience been like so far?
24: I mean, yeah, it was a dream. Like, it's always like it was like one step at a time to get up here. We have a really good group of girls. Like, we all get together. We have a bunch of energy. Like, we all have a passion to play volleyball. And it's just so much fun to, like, all play with, like, Deborah Klassman and everyone.
1: What is your position?
24: I'm an outside hitter.
1: All right. So give us a little definition. What are your responsibilities as an outside hitter?
24: So obviously, like, the main goal, I get to hit. And then I'm also up at the net blocking. I do, like, a good amount of passing. And I just, like, talk to everyone on the court. And I get to watch, like, all the upperclassmen in my position and, like, show me how it's done. And they can give me, like, tips if I'm doing anything wrong. And, yeah.
1: Okay, so I talked to a bunch of volleyball players on Saturday at our media day out in Riverton. And I think I asked 4 different players this question, and they all answered it the same way. What is more fun? What is cooler, I guess, to come up with the big kill or to ruin someone's day with a block at the net? And everybody said the block at the net. Are you the same way?
24: Yeah, I love blocking.
1: Really? All right. So you love just spoiling a great play of the opposition then.
24: Yeah.
1: So how much scouting goes into your preparation, knowing where the ball might be going as someone that's at the net? Do you get a little video presentation to what to expect from the other team? What is your preparation like?
24: I mean, yeah, just like you can watch a ton of film just to see like kind of like scout out like how the players like hit or like where they like to hit, just to, like, because like if they hit line, like you have to like block in a certain position.
1: Okay.
24: Or like if they're hitting cross. So just getting up there and like helping with defense is like a lot to our team.
1: Sandy, how much do you use video to get your team ready?
23: That's a great question. So I changed this about 3 years ago when I came back on my second tour of head coach, to do, watching film on Friday nights. And so, you know, because the high school girls want to get to the football game, you know, you don't really have a lot of their attention. Their attention span's a little bit shorter on Friday nights. So we go out and we have, team dinner together and then we watch film together. And so, and I've learned over the years too that I have players stand up and I say, okay, Abby, tell me what you just saw, because sometimes it's just me talking and I'm like, I don't know if I still have their attention. And so now they're getting more involved in what they're looking for. And, you know, you really want to look at the opponents, like who are their best hitters, who's their go-to hitters, where do they hit? Like Abby said, do they hit down line a lot? Then we're going to change our blocking scheme. So we do film a lot, and I watch it till 3-4 in the morning.
22: What about the use of video in self-scouting yourself so you don't fall into too many trends?
23: No, that is good. And we'll use Abby here as an example too. So, and Abby, you know, is just an incoming sophomore. So there's a lot she still needs to learn, but you know, there's schematics when it comes to an arm swing. You know, I mean, you got to get your elbow above your shoulder. If you start bringing it down, you're going to have shoulder problems like crazy. So I was just sending video to Abby. I'm like, watch this girl. Watch how she does her approach. Watch how she brings her right arm up. Make sure you don't drop your elbow. And then I'll take videos of them, like at the U of I team camp. And I just sent it to, I think, Kate Cummins and Kyrus Caton. And I said, okay, you guys watch the block you just did. So we definitely do that a lot.
22: Communication in volleyball, I would assume that's vital.
23: That's very vital. And I kind of put that under the libero. I said, you got to be the play-by-play in the back row. You've got to call where the holes are. You got to call where the hitter's going to hit. You got to call if there's a front row setter or a back row setter. You got to call where the best hitter is. So I kind of put that on the libero, and then I hope it just spreads from there.
22: Why don't you, Abby, kind of build on that, just the importance of communication, and give us an idea of things along the front row communication you have during a game.
24: I mean, yeah, like communication is like the number one rule in volleyball. Number one, like if you don't talk, it's like super awkward on the court. But like talking just like helps clarify what's going on so other people know around you, because like there's five other people on the court with you. You're not the only one and you can't do everything. So like in the front row, especially like talking how the like who the setter is setting up or like who's hitting, like if they're hitting line or like if they're tipping, you can tell by if they drop their elbow. So communication just helps everyone out, especially like defense whenever you're up there blocking.
22: And Abby, besides yourself, who are some of the individuals that are going to be very important trying to deliver that kill or that key block at the net?
24: Definitely an incoming senior. Oh my gosh, Kenzie.
22: Yeah.
24: Payton.
22: Yeah, Kenzie.
24: She's a big like person on the court that like we have on our team. Kate Cummins, an incoming senior. And then we have Karis Caton. She's going to be an incoming junior. All those people like are super important on the net that we have.
22: So. Coach, give us a little idea what your schedule looks like this year. Have you put together a challenging non-conference schedule to get you ready for always what's a fun Central State 8 schedule?
23: Yes, our Central State 8 schedule is incredible. I mean, as you know, it's one of the best conferences in Illinois, I believe.
22: Yep.
23: I mean, U High goes to state, you know, I mean, it's just a really good conference. But we open up with Quincy Senior High, so we try to get some of the bigger schools, you know, because they just have more athletes to choose from and they're just really good competition typically. So we open up with Quincy Senior High. We head over there, what, 2-hour drive over to get to Quincy. And then we go right into Decatur MacArthur with a conference. So conference is typically every Tuesday night. And we actually are going back to the Crossroads tournament in Effingham, Illinois, one of the top tournaments in the state of Illinois. They have teams from Texas, Florida that all come in, and it's incredible. They have like 7 different gyms that you're going to, and it's an invite only, and we got invited a couple years ago. So we're going back, whether good or bad, we are going back.
22: Coach, you have a roster that's deep enough where you can mix and match and you can scheme the way that you want to?
23: Yeah, I mean, we have, I think, 18 trying out for varsity this year. So, you know, we've got, I think, 20 freshmen. So we got some cuts that we have to make, which is part of one of the hardest weeks that we have to go through next week, cutting some players. But, you know, it's the individual skill or the individual position that I look at. I would like to keep 3 outside hitters. I like to keep 3 middles. I like to keep 3 right side hitters, you know, just things like that, especially when you want to scrimmage during practices as well. So It's going to be tough for our tryouts trying to figure out who we're keeping. And, you know, it's one of those things, too, where there's good team players, too, you know, that may not want to be on the – well, they want to be on the court, yeah. But, you know, are probably better at encouraging their teammates and things like that. So I do look at those things, too. I'm not just going to cut you because, you know, you might not – you might be the fourth outside hitter. You know, you got to look at everything that goes along because I feel like when I coach, too, I'm not just coaching the sport of volleyball. Like, I want to teach them about goal setting and, you know, yep. things that just move them forward, you know, in their careers.
22: Cindy, how do you decide in teaching your players when they're serving to be aggressive and go for it, but also I'd assume there's at times you want a more conservative play?
23: Yeah, so we have a goal this year, and we talked about this, and this to me is volleyball 101. We talk okay. about that a lot in our practices, that they should be able to get three serves in a row, our varsity players. Because when you go back there, it's just you and the ball. No one's in your face. No one's blowing the whistle at you. No one's, you know, saying mean things to you. It's just you and the ball. And so 90% of missed serves is because of your toss. It really is. You toss behind your head. You toss too far out. Are you over to your left side of your shoulder instead of your right side? So, and we give serving signals. I don't know if you see coaches, but we'll give our serving signals so all the players know where we need to serve. So, and we pick on, you know, some players on the other side. We pick on, you know, is it an outside hitter that's front row and she's got a pass and hit? We'll go after her. So there's a lot of decisions to be made when you're giving serving signals.
22: Abby, finally, tell us about your track and field career. What events do you take part in?
24: I run in the 100, the 200, and then I'll run in relays like the 4x1 and 4x2.
22: Oh, okay. I was figuring with the vertical, maybe high jump might
23: no,
22: be something.
23: No, yeah, she should do it.
22: Well, that's very cool. Very, very cool. Ladies, thank you so much for joining us this morning. This was a lot of fun. Sandy, you got to go sell houses now, right?
23: I do. I have an appointment at 8 this morning before they go to work.
22: All right.
23: So, yes.
22: Anything you want to mention real quick? Any property?
2: One thing I've got for Sandy.
22: Okay.
2: Because people ask me all the time because they saw them play so often. Your sons.
23: Yes.
2: At SHG were terrific athletes. Jake's still playing college basketball, now at UMSL.
23: Yes, correct.
2: How are they doing?
23: They are doing great. You know, so we have twin boys, Jake and Will, who graduated, gosh, in 2023. So they're going to be seniors this year in college. So,
2: no,
23: yeah, I know they're going to be seniors. And so, yes, Jake is still playing at University of Missouri, St. Louis. And so, and he was just telling us last week that he may go for two more years. So we were thinking, oh my gosh, this is going to be his last year, but he may play two more years. So we're excited about that. And then Will, he actually went to Illinois State his freshman year, then transferred to University of Central Florida in Orlando. So 70,000 students there. And now he's back at Illinois State. So, and all of our boys are in finance. So they're doing great. Did internships this summer. So yeah.
2: And Charlie is a banker.
23: He's a financial advisor. Yes. Yes. Yes.
2: Hey, thanks for visiting with
23: us.
22: Thanks, ladies.
23: Thank you for having us.
2: Part of our media days in Riverton on Saturday was to give some tips to kids who need a little help in being more media savvy.
23: Oh.
2: Number one, enunciate. Number two, not in a library voice when you're being interviewed. We need to hear you. And number three, to have fun.
23: Yes.
2: Abby passes the test.
23: Yes.
22: Great job,
23: the
22: Abby.
23: Test. Yes, yes. Glad she could come. All of our players are pretty much on vacation this week because we start on Monday. So,
2: this
23: yeah.
2: is great.
23: Glad yeah. you could come, Abby. Yeah.
22: Ladies, thank you so much. Have a great season.
23: Thank you.
22: Sandy Hamilton, Abby Gossett, our guests here as we broadcast live from B&B Electric, 3000 Riley Drive in Springfield. After news, weather, and sports, the head coach of the Cyclone football team, John Allison, will join Tim and I on the Morning Huddle on Sports Radio 92.3 and 1450.
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7: I'm Greg Hallblatt. A DeWitt County man faces child pornography charges in Sangamon County. The Illinois Attorney General's office said 29-year-old Christian Lane of Kenny was arrested on Thursday after an investigation that took several weeks. Lane is in the Sangamon County Jail. His next court appearance is scheduled for August 20th. The tram is returning to this year's Illinois State Fair. 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The Women's Pro Baseball League is continuing this week with games resuming at Robin and Robert Stadium on Wednesday through Sunday, two games on Saturday. Large crowds packed Robin and Robert Stadium for the first two games on Saturday and Sunday. 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
8: Very much. Now to your forecast. Current temperature 67. Beautiful sunshine in downtown Springfield. Here's your News Channel 20 Storm Team forecast from meteorologist Matt Bednar.
9: Nice and comfortable weather to start off the work week for Central Illinois. We'll have a high around 84 degrees this afternoon with partly cloudy to mostly sunny skies, calm conditions, and low humidity. Overnight tonight, with the cloud cover staying light, temperatures are going to drop down into the mid to low 60s to start off Tuesday morning, but we'll rebound tomorrow afternoon back into the mid 80s. A little bit more humidity tomorrow afternoon, but still partly cloudy to mostly sunny skies, and calm conditions will continue before we see some rain chances return Wednesday and Thursday. With the News Channel 20 Storm Team Forecast, I'm meteorologist Matt Bednar.
8: This is your Morning Huddle Sports Report. Today at 5 p.m. is the Major League Baseball trade deadline. Yesterday, the Cubs picked up from Toronto 35-year-old right-handed starting pitcher Kevin Gausman for two minor league position players. Gausman this year has a 4.38 earned run average. MLB insider Ken Rosenthal is reporting the White Sox have acquired 36-year-old reliever Waskar Brazoban from the Mets for two minor league pitchers. Brazoban has a 2.56 ERA in 52 innings this year. To the baseball scoreboard, Jose Caballero hit a two-run home run in the second inning off Colin Ray to put the Yankees in front of the Cubs 2-0. In the fourth inning, the Cubs got on the board thanks to Michael Busch.
10: 1-2, line to right, down the line. That's going to be in there for a base hit. Rounding third, heading home is Suzuki. He will

0: score. And the Cubs are on the board. A single from Michael Busch. It's now a 2-1 ball game.
1: But that would be it for the Cubs offense, as they picked up only four hits off Gerrit Cole and the New York bullpen as the Yankees edged the Cubs 2-1. Chicago still trails the Brewers for first place in the NL Central by 6.5 games after Milwaukee lost to the Angels. The Cubs' number one wild card spot advantage is 4 games over Arizona and Philadelphia. Matthew Boyd takes the mound for the Cubs against the Dodgers at Wrigley Field tonight at 7:05 on Sports Radio 92.3 and 1450. The Cardinals took the lead in the ninth inning versus the Blue Jays thanks to a Jose Fermin RBI hit plus a miscue by the Jays. Up 3-1, Jordan Walker completed a 4-run rally.
2: That's smacked over the shortstop's head. That's going to score 2 more. Jordan Walker with a 2-RBI day, and the Cardinals bust this game open. It is 5-1, and man, has this group needed that.
1: Audio courtesy of Cardinals TV, St. Louis defeated the Blue Jays 5-1. Matthew Liberatore was the story with a 6-shutout inning outing, allowing just one hit with 7 strikeouts. The Cardinals pitch Michael McGreevy in New York against the Yankees tonight at 6:05. Everson Pereira had a day for the White Sox in Tampa.
2: The pitch. That one is hammered in the air, deep left center field, and it's going to get to the wall. Peters scores, Mydroff right behind him. A big 2-run double for Everson Pereira. He just ended it 0-for-20, and it's 5-0.
1: Pereira homered and drove in 4 as the White Sox defeated Tampa Bay 9-1. Miguel Vargas and Andrew Benintendi also homered for Chicago. Cleveland is still 3 games in back of the White Sox for the Central lead after their victory over Arizona. Minnesota lost to Seattle to drop 4 games back. It's an off day for the White Sox today. Tomorrow, Chicago will play at Boston. Women's Pro Baseball League, San Francisco 11, Boston 3. The Men's City Golf Tournament was won by Jake Erickson. For more local scores, highlights, and interviews, log on to channel1450.com.
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6: Along with the Hall of Famer Tim Switzer, I'm Darren Pritchett back at B&B Electric, 3000 Riley Drive in Springfield. They are hosting our SHG Fall Sports Media Day. We just spoke with volleyball coach Sandy Hamilton and one of her players, Abby Gossett. And now let's talk.
7: May I get in a plug before we proceed?
6: Oh, please do. You're a Hall of Famer. You can do whatever you want.
7: First off.
6: Yes.
7: We were delighted to visit with Tim Brinkman earlier in the show here at B&B Electric. This is a legacy Springfield firm that does great work, commercial electric, all over the area.
6: Okay.
7: Todd Brinkman has joined him, Tim's dad. And I want to personally thank Tim and Todd, A, for the invitation to come today, and B, when they knew we were coming, ordered breakfast from Cafe Moxo, which Mark Fornes delivered a short time ago. Praise to you. Praise to you. We get to eat. I'll eat. You talk to Coach Al.
6: Very good. John Allison, the head coach of the Cyclone football program, joins us on location at B&B Electric. Sounds like you left a meeting to come join us today.
8: Yeah, we had weights at 5:45 and followed up by kind of film and meetings. It's probably finishing up hopefully about right now.
6: All right. What were you looking to accomplish this summer, and did you accomplish those things on the checklist?
8: Yeah, I think we did. I think we stressed communication, still did that this morning a bunch. We used our team practices. We went up to Morton a couple times for team practice. We went to Illinois College, which was a different change to our summer calendar. And it's stuff that we kind of used to do, but got away from, but did a 3-day camp at Illinois College. Edwardsville came over for a little while. Richwoods came there for a little while. And, so I think we had some good tests this summer, and and also got that time away, which I think is important, just your own team for 3 days, and I think that helps a team a lot.
6: I'm sure there are many reasons why you pick certain teams to scrimmage against. Do you ever pick teams that might be similar to teams you might face during the non-conference season?
8: Yeah, I mean, I think summer stuff-wise, I think number one you look at, you know, are they coached by good people, in my opinion, just because, you know, nobody's trying to win a state championship in June and July, and some teams can get a little bit like that if you don't choose right, and so I think I've got a pretty good relationship with most of the teams that we went against. You know, some of the guys on Edwardsville staff I coached with 24 years ago, and the Richwood's coach was actually on staff for the Granite City, you know, in 2002 with, and so those relationships are part of it. And then another part of it was, you know, we went up to Morton last week, and one of the teams that I was hoping was there ended up canceling because some kids got in a car wreck. They're okay. But it was one of the teams I was like, offensively, I think would be good for us in terms of JCA. And but unfortunately, they didn't show up that day. So we kind of do a little bit of both, but also, more importantly, who are the coaches of those teams.
6: I'm thinking back to August of 2024. We go down to St. Louis to take on CBC, and you had a lot of sophomores playing that day. Those sophomores are now seniors, and I bring that up because the challenges of being on the road so much this year, I'm sure it is a great benefit to have a veteran team to try to tackle that particular schedule.
8: No question. I mean, especially those trips week one and two. I mean, but three home games on the entire regular season, I mean, it's going to be tough. We talked about road warriors and kind of setting that mantra of it kind of defining us a little bit and pushing that aspect to our kids. But, yeah, with the younger group, it would be so much tougher.
6: Offensive and defensive line depth, I think, is an issue across high school football. Give me your synopsis on the groups you have that are down in the trenches, and have you built up a little more depth this year?
8: I think that's probably the biggest difference. You know, definitely since 22, this is the most depth we've had in the line situation. I mean, knock on wood that we don't get any bad injuries coming up, but just the fact that we've got the ability to have, you know, if a guard goes down right now, not having to pull our fullback in to put him in at guard, you know, having that depth to where we can actually have, you know, a backup guard, a backup tackle without taking away from other positions. And we've been doing that a lot for the last few years. And it's tough. You know, we kind of come up with formations and game plans, and you lose one kid. And because of that replacement, it kind of trickles down. And now you lose these formations because that kid's now a guard. And so that made things really tough. And so to have viable options at those spots, you know, it's one center, one guard, one tackle options is really nice.
6: John Ellison, head coach of the SHE football program, our guest at B&B Electric on the Morning Huddle. It has to be a great advantage to have a quarterback who has seen a lot of varsity action in senior Cam Brinkman ready to go.
8: Absolutely. And, you know, he's had a great summer. Last week at Morton, he performed very well. And, you know, he's been starting, like you said, against some really good teams since his sophomore year, and his ability to pull the ball down, make plays when maybe something doesn't happen, I think is, you know, a lot of people, I think he's one of the more underrated guys in the state of Illinois. I mean, he's 3,000 yards of offense last year, and I think the fact that he's not heard about more statewide kind of surprises me because numbers-wise, I think it's hard to find somebody much better.
6: You guys relied on him to run the football a lot last year. But that still could be the case, but I'm just thinking off the top of my head, your depth chart at running back should be really, really solid.
8: You know, Mikey's over here. Obviously, Mikey's back, and he's been doing it for 3 years now. I think some freshman year, actually. And, you know, and Juwan's over here. He gets in, and I'm hoping I just pray that Broomfield can stay injury-free because, you know, I think he was averaging around 8 yards a carry when he went down in week three last year. And so, yeah, and then we've got a couple guys that have been working in since that. And so we should have that depth. You know, we just got to stay injury-free. And I really, like you said, Broomfield's the one that I hope the most for, that he can just stay injury-free this year and put in a full season.
6: Drew Orr did a lot for your football team last year in all three phases. But let me focus on losing Drew Ward at wide receiver. What does that position look like coming into the season?
8: Well, we can't replace him. I mean, like you said, he was everywhere. Defensively, he was so important, too. Our best wide receiver, numbers-wise. kicking game, which people forget about the kicking part of it. But, man, he was a special player, and you never questioned him to come through late in games, and you saw it quite a bit. And such a difficult guy to replace. You know, our second leading receiver last year was Walters, and he's back. We've got, you know, Roberson, Abusaba, Martin, Rudder. And then, you know, some of those guys that we've talked about here, you know, with our tight ends and you know, might be a little bit more tight end sets this year. And so, but we've definitely got to have two or three guys that that come through to replace some of those yards that we lost to Drew.
6: Coach, let me go back to the defensive line for a second as we talk about your defense here in 2026. What stands out about that particular group? And name drop a couple of guys we need to keep an eye on.
8: So, obviously, a couple guys behind me here. Job Kepler's back. He's been there for a long time. Jimmy Giacomini is over here. Those two guys are kind of those anchors. And then a lot of those guys we just mentioned, O-line-wise, will be rotating in. You know, Mark Sean's going to be really important for us up there. You know, with the depth of the line, I think the one thing I'm hoping most is that we can get a little bit more freshness on the defensive side of the ball. So many of those guys were going both ways every play, and hopefully we have that ability to we can't go one way, obviously, but, you know, if we can get them, you know, half the snaps of offense that those defensive linemen used to have to take, I think that's going to show big dividends.
6: What has stood out about your secondary this summer?
8: You know, that's the one losing Drew that really hurt, especially in terms of leadership and getting the plays in. And so Mikey's got to step. There's a lot of guys, you know, Mikey and Rudder and Javonis and Walters and those guys have a big man to replace back there. So, but those guys have worked real hard. I mean, the meeting this morning, I could tell based on the questions that they're knowledgeable, and they were able to come up with most of the checks before being prompted. So. But Ward's a big one to replace back there, and those four guys I just named are a big part of that.
6: I think we had a chuckle right before the season started last year that there was kind of open tryouts for place kicker. Are we a little further along this year in that category?
8: I mean, not necessarily solidified. You know, Pano Soler is a predominantly soccer and hockey guy. He's been doing a lot of kicking this summer. He'll be there tonight for our special teams practice. But he's kind of the guy that we've been working. And I think the one that surprised me most at only college is Rudder's got a pretty good leg on him too. And so, I think Rudder is one that we might be using a little bit in that regard that I was a little surprised by that we found out this summer.
7: Does he know that, by the way? You told him that?
8: I don't know if he knows that today, but he'll find out tonight.
6: So how much of the extra grayness is your beard in dealing with scheduling non-conference games?
8: You know, unfortunately, I don't know. It's been like that for a little while, but it definitely added to it. So, for a while there, I was thinking, you know, I don't know if it was mid-March, I was thinking, man, we might have an eight-game season. And as terrible as that is, you know, it was our normal year to have four home games. And so it was going to be our 4-5 year. And I tried so hard to get that fourth home game, and then when it was kind of like, you know, at one point I called Jack over at Q&D, and I said, hey, if you can't find anything, we can't find anything, you want to play twice? And then he was kind of like, well, it could be three times. And so, you know, we kind of wanted to avoid that. He landed Carbondale then shortly after, and so I was really, really torn because, you know, I contacted JCA the month before, and they're like, absolutely, we're playing a home game that time, so it's take it or leave it, we'll find somebody. And reached back out to them, and I finally just said, you know, we'll make the drive, just because it was, you know, travel up there and have three home games or possibly an eight-game season. So it was a tough one. I can't even tell you. I would probably every Monday get on the IHSA website and look for teams. Just made it a Monday routine, write them down, possibly send out requests to, you know, five or six teams every single Monday. It was tough. Yeah, I thought with the ease of getting into playoffs that would be alleviated a little bit, but it just didn't hold true.
6: The challenge of facing Lincoln Way Central and JAC right off the bat.
8: Yeah, it's tough. I mean, you know, Lincoln Way Central was 9-2 last year, big school. Depth-wise, they're going to, you know, that's the thing that scares you the most is, you know, 140-kid roster or whatever they might carry. And and a lot of one-way players almost entirely. And they did lose a significant number, but usually a team that's got that many kids on the team, you know, it's a little easier to reload. So, but, you know, they're probably losing seven defensive starters and about the same on offense. But, again, the size of team that they are, that you know they can replace some of those guys. And so that's definitely going to be a battle. And then we obviously know JCA is going to be tough. And I think, I mean, we saw how good Glenwood was last year and how close that game was in the first round. So we know they're going to be good.
9: Finally, gut feeling, 5A this year?
8: That's what I guess right now. Yeah.
9: Okay. All right.
8: I think the thing nobody knows about is when you throw all these extra teams into the playoffs. And I think the thing that I haven't seen, you know, I've been waiting for somebody up north to do the numbers on this because, you know, they're adding, you know, this number, the same number per class, but that doesn't mean representatively in the state of Illinois, there's more schools that fall into a certain range. And so when you add those extra teams in, they're going to come from this group, which is going to probably spread it out. And so if you're in the middle of it, you just don't know how that's going to affect you. It could be one of those years where really it's week nine and you're sitting there trying to figure it out. Until these 10 games get done, you won't know.
7: You're going to bubble between 4 and 5 losses.
9: Wow.
7: There's no doubt about that.
8: And so I think the tough thing is, like I said, is with all those extra teams in, you just know predominantly they're going to be in the 4 to 6 range just because there's more teams in the state of Illinois that are in that range. And so that's what makes it really tough to figure out right now.
9: We'll see you in 19 days at Illinois Wesleyan.
8: Sounds great, guys. Thanks for having me on. Thanks, B&B Electric, for having us.
9: You bet. Thank you. John Allison, head coach of the Cyclones, here on the Morning Huddle, Sports Radio 92.3 and 1450.
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7: 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And it looks like, Tim, the breakfast is a big success here at B&B Electric.
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18: C-News. I'm Sherry Preston. Once again, a threatened, devastating strike on Iran ends with the president pulling back at the last minute. ABC's Mary Bruce with more from the White House.
19: In a familiar pattern, President Trump this morning backing down from his latest threat to launch massive strikes against Iran, claiming again to be on the verge of a breakthrough, saying he hit pause on strikes scheduled for Sunday evening at the request of Iran and Middle East allies.
18: The president saying the outline of a deal has been agreed to. Iran says they're close to a deal with Oman on reopening the Strait of Hormuz, but they say that deal does not include any other countries. Under pressure from 2 Republican senators blocking his confirmation, Acting Attorney General Todd Blanche officially killing the Anti-Weaponization Fund. ABC's Jonathan Carl.
20: Blanche released written statements saying the fund is rescinded and shall, quote, have no force or effect. And in a second statement, Blanche affirmed that another provision of Trump's settlement with the IRS, that he has immunity from audits for any past tax returns, will apply only to Trump, his sons, and the Trump Organization.
18: Blanche's confirmation vote now expected tomorrow. Hundreds of structures destroyed in and around Spokane, Washington, because of wildfires fueled by drought conditions and strong winds. ABC's Alex Stone is there.
21: People had to get out with little to no warning, and it was bumper to bumper on Saturday night. Police were telling people, use every side road you can, that this is about saving your life right now. it was in high wind, and this was all about the wind. It was wind-driven, it was going in 50-mile-an-hour winds, and there's no stopping. No matter how many firefighters you have, there is no stopping a fire that is in winds like those.
18: Canada's second-largest airline, WestJet, has agreed to a tentative agreement with flight attendants who went on strike over the weekend, leading to hundreds of flight cancellations and thousands of stranded passengers. This is ABC News.
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22: From the WMAY Newsroom, I'm Greg Hallbleib. A Kenny man faces child pornography charges in Sangamon County. The Illinois Attorney General's office at 29-year-old Christian Lane was arrested after an investigation that took several weeks. He was taken into custody on Thursday, according to jail records. The Attorney General's office said Lane also violated sex offender registration duties for a prior offense. Next court appearance scheduled for August 20th. A new state program took effect Saturday to provide food benefits to people who've recently become ineligible because of federal changes to the Supplemental Nutrition Assistance Program. The Families Receiving Emergency Support for Hunger, or FRESH program, began August 1st. The initiative allows households that lost their SNAP benefits earlier this year to receive a $400 one-time payment. And after large crowds packed Robin Roberts Stadium for the first two games of the Women's Pro Baseball League this past weekend, games resume at Robin Roberts Stadium Wednesday through Sunday of this week, with two games on Saturday. More at WMAY.com.
7: It's the Huddle on the Road at B&B Electric 3000 Riley Drive in Springfield. We're going to talk Cyclone football in the 8 o'clock hour with players and coaches. But right now, let's get to our News Channel 20 Storm Team forecast with a current temperature, Tim, of just off of Dirksen Parkway of 69 degrees. Is that okay?
8: Not downtown.
7: No. Well, I just meant we get the temperature from downtown. That's why I say
8: what side,
7: that,
8: so. East side.
7: All right, we'll change it up this morning. Just off of Dirksen Parkway at 69 degrees. And with your forecast, here's meteorologist Matt Bednar.
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24: Nice and comfortable weather to start off the work week for Central Illinois. We'll have a high around 84 degrees this afternoon with partly cloudy to mostly sunny skies, calm conditions, and low humidity. Overnight tonight, with the cloud cover staying light, temperatures are going to drop down into the mid to low 60s to start off Tuesday morning. But we'll rebound tomorrow afternoon back into the mid 80s. A little bit more humidity tomorrow afternoon, but still partly cloudy to mostly sunny skies, and calm conditions will continue before we see some rain chances return Wednesday and Thursday. With the News Channel 20 Storm Team forecast, I'm meteorologist Matt Bednar.
7: Now it's time for your Morning Huddle Sports Report. The Major League Baseball trade deadline is today at 5 p.m. Central Time. Yesterday, the Cubs acquired veteran right-handed starting pitcher Kevin Gausman from the Blue Jays for two minor league position players. The 35-year-old has had an off year with a 4.38 ERA. Ken Rosenthal is reporting overnight the White Sox acquired reliever Waskar Brazoban from the Mets for two minor league pitchers. The 36-year-old has posted a 2.56 ERA in 52 innings. On the diamond, Cubs starting pitcher Colin Ray made one mistake during his six-inning outing against the Yankees.
25: Deep drive to left center. That's trouble, and that's going to be long gone. Jose Caballero, a two-run home run, and the Yankees lead 2-0.
7: Meanwhile, the Cubs' offense only produced four hits as the Yankees edged the Cubs 2-1. The Cubs' only tally came on an RBI single in the fourth inning by Michael Busch. Milwaukee lost to the Angels, so the Northsiders are 6.5 games out of the Central lead. Chicago holds a four-game lead over Arizona and Philadelphia for the number one wild card spot. The Cubs will pitch Matthew Boyd at home versus the Dodgers tonight at 7:05 on Sports Radio 92.3 and 1450. The Cardinals and Blue Jays were tied at one in the top of the ninth inning when St. Louis had runners on base for Jose Fermin.
3: Swing and a shot to center field. Fermin with a run-scoring hit. It's 2-1 St. Louis.
7: Audio courtesy of Cardinals TV. St. Louis added on a total of four runs in the ninth inning to beat Toronto 5-1. Jordan Walker drove in a pair of runs for the Redbirds. Matthew Liberatore got a no decision despite throwing six shutout innings and allowing just one hit. The Cardinals play in the Bronx against the Yankees tonight at 6:05 with Michael McGreevy starting on the mound. The White Sox had an early 2-0 lead on Tampa Bay when Andrew Benintendi hit in the fourth inning.
3: In the first, he scored the first run. He hits a fly ball out into deep right field, way back there. It is gone. His second home run of the weekend. It is 3-0.
7: Everson Pereira homered and drove in four, while Anthony Kay tossed six shutout innings as the White Sox rolled by the Rays 9-1. Cleveland defeated Arizona while the Twins lost to Seattle, so the Sox AL Central lead is three games over the Guardians and four in front of Minnesota. The Southsiders have the day off today before playing at Boston tomorrow. Women's Pro Baseball League, San Francisco over Boston 11-3. Jake Erickson won the Men's City Golf Tournament for an eighth time. For more local scores, highlights, and interviews, log on to channel1450.com.
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7: 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We are spending the morning with the Cyclones. I'm Darren Pritchett, the Hall of Famer, Tim Schweitzer, alongside as we broadcast from B&B Electric on this Monday morning. And we are now joined by members of the Cyclone Football Defense, Defensive Coordinator Jim McMahon, along with Jawan Davis, linebacker and running back. We've got Jimmy Giacomini, linebacker and tight end, and Job Kepler, edge and tight end for the Cyclones. Well, first off, Coach, good to see you this morning. How are you?
29: Fantastic. What a morning. Glad to be here.
7: You've been doing this a long time. What is your mood this time of the year?
29: Well, you can ask these guys. I'm always in a great mood. But
7: they're smiling. They're smiling.
29: Now, you know what? I'm excited. This has been a little project that we've been going with these kids for a lot of these kids played since they were sophomore years. Now they're senior. So we're kind of looking forward to it. And you know what? This group is fun to be around. So that makes coaching is a lot of fun. But if the kids buy in and bust their butt, it's enjoyable. And there's been years where it's been great. There's years it's like pulling teeth. I'm like, what am I doing out here? But these kids are fun to be around. They keep me young, keep these guys young. So, and they work hard.
7: Talking to Coach Allison, it seems like, Jim, you've got a little more depth along the defensive line.
29: It's very different this year. The years past, it's just like, hey, can you come up here and do something? I mean, we would put corners sometimes up front. We put outside backers up front. It was like going to Mellow Cream and picking a number and trying to find somebody. Hey, you look all right. Come here. Serving number 8. We need you to play defensive tackle. So, but now we have it. We're blessed this year. Hopefully we'll all stay healthy. And it should help with the offensive line, too, because those kids were going both ways. And some of those games last year, we were just ran out of gas.
7: Mm. All right, so, Coach, let's start up front. You've got a member of the defensive line sitting to your left, Job Kepler, edge tight end. Give me a little scouting report on him. So, we got the headset on. That's the most important thing.
29: That is. He's got it on correctly. Job, now I'm to your right. You know that. Okay. Job, I'll tell you what. We just meetings this morning. Job is a student of the game. He knows what everybody's supposed to do on the field. And then you talk about knowledge, great knowledge, but then you talk about intensity, relentless. I mean, last year, I think it was Quincy. You know what? We made some adjustments, and Job would not quit. And I don't know how many sacks he had in that game, but that was huge because it was back and forth with them, and then we got a little bit of a lead. But this is the type – these guys sitting right here, I always say to – if I'm in an alley and I need somebody to have my back, I would call on these three. No doubt. And there's some more that are not here. But these guys, I can count on them. And Job is a guy that knows everybody's stuff, and he will communicate it because we've got a few guys that are a little nervous when they talk. Juwan. He's not going to be an auctioneer when he graduates from Griffin. I'll just tell you that right now. So, but, yeah. So, it's – I mean, he picks up the slack for some other guys.
7: So, Job, good morning to you. Thanks for joining us. Why don't you highlight what you've seen from the defensive line? Do a little name dropping. Who should we be on the lookout for along the defensive line beside you?
2: Jimmy Giacomini to my left, and Mark Sean Logan, and Don Chris this year.
7: So that's the guys to watch out for. Yeah. So how much pride do you take in being a Cyclone? Based on what Coach was just saying there, this is very important to you.
2: Yeah, I take a lot of pride. Seeing my brother come before me, I just – try to live the legacy of the Gold Helmets the best I can.
7: Who's the best football player in the family?
2: Me.
29: Well, you know what? They both a little different positions, yeah. But I'll tell you what. The thing that they have is intent. They both were intense. So, and his brother, we rode him till he freaking died his senior year. I mean, he had a bad thigh, and you're like, turn around, you're not coming out. So it was one of those deals. But no, I'm kidding. If he was really injured, we would have taken him out.
7: Absolutely.
29: But you know what? That Job and whatever heck your brother's name is tremendous, tremendous kids.
7: Coach McMahon, you've got Jimmy Giacomini here. Job just mentioned him, linebacker, tight end. What stands out about his football abilities?
29: You know what? Jimmy is he is versatile. He can play our outside linebackers. He can play inside, and he can play defensive end, and he's a heck of an athlete, and he's also a heck of a carpenter and lays concrete. So I'll put that plug in for him. He did my driveway the other day. Tremendous kid, and now he gets to start.
7: Wow. So if we're building a house,
29: absolutely,
7: we're at B&B Electric, they'll take care of the electrical, absolutely, and Jimmy will take care of the concrete and the carpet.
29: Absolutely. He'll do whatever. He's a tremendous. But he's even heck of a carpenter, heck of a concrete, but even a better football player. Tremendous.
7: How about that? So, Jimmy, Coach just mentioned you can play a lot of different positions on this defense. What does that mean for you in understanding the defense? I mean, it feels like you have to understand what everybody is doing on the football field to have success being a very versatile player.
9: Yeah, I'd say that's true. I guess at most of my positions that I play, they're all kind of like align with each other and are kind of similar, so that makes it easier. But I think it's fun being able to go and play different places and not just be stuck at one spot the whole game.
7: So, Jimmy, how important is Job to this defense?
9: I'd say he's pretty important up front. He's kind of like our main guy who he definitely helps out with getting the other linemen set and stuff like that. So,
7: who's the biggest motivator of the players on defense? Who's the one guy that'll stand up and do a little hooting and hollering?
9: I'd say probably Mikey Gresh. He's here for offense, but he's one of our top guys who gets loud and brings it every game.
7: All right, very good. All right, Coach McMahon, back to you. We've got Juwan Davis here, linebacker, running back. What does he mean to this defense?
29: Well, he is a linebacker, so he is the coach, one of the coaches out on the defensive side of the ball. So put a lot on Juwan. So, I mean, you know what, I try to make these guys a little bit uncomfortable sometimes during practice so the games will be easy. So if he doesn't get them lined up right, then he feels the wrath a little bit. So just saying that, but I'll tell you what, Juwan, when he hits you, you know it. I mean, it's a, there's been kids that have come through our program. There's guys that can tackle, and there's guys that can hit. And Juwan, when he's on defense, he lays the wood, and then when he's on offense, he puts. I'll tell you what, it's a lot of dudes don't want to get in front of him because he will set a move and he'll run you over.
7: So, Coach, when the defensive signals come in, is he the one that grabs them? And
29: he better. Sometimes he's looking off in the space, and I'm yelling at him. So, yeah, he better.
7: So, Juwan, that's a pretty big responsibility, right? So take us through. You see the signal from the sideline. What happens from there?
10: Basically, I got to yell at the top of my lungs to make sure I got everybody knowing what they're doing, all that. Or, yeah, I will face the wrath of Coach McMahon.
7: So are you good with a loud voice? Did you have to teach yourself that?
10: I had to teach myself that. I'm usually pretty quiet, so it's hard, you know, when you go out there and yelling at all these guys and all that, you know, because I like them. I don't want to yell at them and stuff. But
7: I'm sure at times when things are a little chaotic, are you the guy that kind of settles everybody down?
10: I try to be.
7: Okay, so now let me throw you in a different circumstance. You're taking on an offense that's no huddle. How does your responsibilities kind of change? Because everything has to be, like, a lot quicker, right? How do you do that?
10: You can't really wait. I just got to make sure I get them set. As soon as I see them walk up to the line, I'm telling them, hurry up, get it going, let's go, all that type of stuff. So, yeah.
7: So if the edge rusher lines up incorrectly, you're the one hollering, hey, you got to do this?
10: Yeah, usually I will. We'll get on them. Yeah.
7: I mean, Coach, that's a lot of responsibility, let alone worrying about yourself. I mean, you got to worry about 10 other guys.
29: No doubt about it. And you know what? We put a lot on their plate, but then it's really our fault, the coaching staff's fault, if – they're confused. So we try to make it as easy as possible. And if we're playing somebody fast, then we might just go left and right. We're not going to flip and all that stuff just to make it take some weight off his shoulders because it's not fair to him. You know what I mean? It's not fair to any of them. It's not fair to me.
7: Coach McMahon, just looking at the schedule, as a defensive coordinator, what different styles of offenses are you going to see this year?
29: Probably if you go to Barnes & Noble and buy a book on football, you're going to see everything. We're going to see wishbone. We're going to see spread. You're going to see two tights. You're going to see double wing with option. I mean, everything. So it's kind of fun because you're getting prepared each week for something different. So, and if we can keep our kind of our base philosophy and get lined up correctly, I think we'll be all right. That's the biggest thing, is getting lined up right against certain defenses.
7: Now, I know there's been activities going on all summer, but I guess the first official practice is Wednesday, it sounds like.
29: Yeah.
7: So between now and the first game, how much of what you're doing is about the Cyclone defense, and how much of it is about Lincoln Way Central, your first opponent?
29: We've been preparing a little bit for Lincoln Way probably the last 3 weeks. So we've had some of their formations. So it's kind of like we'll let our offense get run against us. So we'll go against our offense and we'll have a period of Lincoln Way. And then we'll probably sprinkle some Joliet in coming up also. So it's just, we've been preparing for them all summer. I mean, we've seen some of their films on YouTube, so you can find anything you want now. So just so these kids don't go in blind, we'll
7: sure,
29: just get ready.
7: Job, have you watched any of Lincoln Way Central's videos?
2: Oh, I've watched all of the film.
7: So give me a quick little scouting report. I mean, obviously different personnel coming into this year, but do you have an idea what you might see on August the 22nd?
2: We're going to see a lot of double tight. They're going to get into wings and try to spread us out wide with some toss or hit us inside with a dive.
7: So as a defensive player, would you rather play a team that's smash mouth compared to maybe more spread?
2: Oh, I like smash mouth because I get to go in there and dominate someone.
29: Amen to that.
7: I knew he was going to answer it that way. So, Jimmy, as you think about Central State 8 football, I know you're worried about Lincoln Way Central right now. Just what are some of the games you always look forward to in Central State 8 conference play? What gets the Cyclones fired up?
12: I'd say it's Springfield for sure, just because there's always been that type of rivalry there.
7: Sure.
12: And then
9: Chatham and Rochester would be my other two, just because usually they're always our best competition in the area, and it's, you know, always fun to play those teams.
7: And Coach, I'm going to go back to you just real quick, since Jimmy mentioned Rochester and Glenwood. Is it more challenging? Let me put it this way. Glenwood and Rochester and SHE know each other very, very well. Mm-hmm. Is it hard to trick them from a defensive standpoint? You know what I'm saying?
29: Yeah.
7: I mean, they know you so well. You know them.
29: Yeah. You know, I mean, now this year with Chatham will be different.
7: True.
29: New head coach. So we'll we'll have some film on those guys before we play them. But you know they're going to, like Derek at Rochester, always throws a couple little wrinkles in. So, you know, you can't prepare for everything. That's why, I mean, I would never sleep if I tried to get prepared for everything.
7: Yeah.
29: So we try to take away, you know, five or six of the things that they do well and then play football. So that's, you know what, and sometimes I always tell these kids, I'm like, they're like asking me a question, I'm like, play football. So figure it out. Because if I answer every question, then they're going nowhere.
7: Sure.
29: In life.
7: Yep. All right, Juwan, so since you're a running back as well as a linebacker, give me your thoughts on what you've seen from the Cyclone offense so far this year.
10: Yeah, it's looking pretty good. I mean, the running backs that we have, Ryan and Mikey and, of course, me, we're going to do some damage. And plus, those guys up front, oh, I love running behind those guys. Those guys are awesome.
7: So I hear the offensive line's the real deal then.
10: Yeah, yeah.
7: All right. And I would say the quarterback's pretty good too, right?
10: Yeah.
7: So what stands out about Cam? And maybe since you're the voice of the defensive huddle, what's it like being in the offensive huddle with Cam taking charge?
10: He makes sure everybody knows what they're doing, and like there's never a time where I walk up to the play to go get ready that I don't know what I'm doing. Cam makes sure everybody gets known what they have to do. So
7: all right.
10: I'm really appreciative of that.
7: Jim, what have you seen from the Cyclone offense going up against them, or maybe just watching them in scrimmages?
29: Well, I mean, I think, like Juwan said, up front, if you have something up front and you can run the ball, that opens up a boatload. And then you got a guy like Cam that you have to worry about him, number one, throwing it, but number two, running it. It's a headache. So I'm excited. I mean, it's, you know what, if we keep everybody healthy, because we're going to go some heavy packages, and if we can run it and not have to throw it, great. That makes the defensive job easy. I love that.
7: A lot of resting.
29: Love it when I see like 10 play drives. I can go get something to drink and relax. So
7: that's true.
29: Yeah. So I'm hoping we run the ball a boatload and keep us off the field.
7: Okay. So let me ask the players this final question. And I know there are team goals that you guys set, and you don't have to give specifics. And a lot of those are on the dry erase board, not for public knowledge. But Job, just from your standpoint, what would be a fun, successful Cyclone season this year? What's the standard?
12: Win state.
7: Like that? One game at a time, but that's the way to do it. Jimmy, your thoughts?
9: I'd say going for the state title, too.
7: All right. I feel a trend coming. Juwan, you're going to follow that?
10: Yep, same thing over here.
7: But the first game is the first game, and how ready are you guys, Job, for that first game? I know you put in a lot of hard work, and we're inching close. Are you getting a little antsy at this point?
2: I think we're ready for it. You know, Coach McMahon's been getting us in the film room, getting the formations drawn up, so we're ready.
7: All right. And so when you come on the field, I know you got a little piece of lumber that's going to be being brought out there. We're not going to go into the details of what it all means, but I think it's fair to say that's kind of the hard-nosed nature of the football team, right?
2: Yes, sir.
7: Very good. Guys, have fun this year. We're looking forward to calling your games again on Sports Radio 92.3 and 1415. 19 more days, and we'll see the Cyclones on the field. So, Juwan, Jimmy, Job, thank you so much for doing this.
9: Good luck this year.
29: Thank you.
7: And, Coach, always great to talk to you. Thank you so much for stopping by, and we'll see you in 19 days.
29: I can't wait.
7: All right, very good. That's the Cyclone defense. We'll be joined by members of the offense coming up at 8:35. Offensive coordinator Doug Martin, along with Mikey Gresh, Cam Brinkman, and Alex Martin, as we continue broadcasting live from B&B Electric on Sports Radio 92.3 and 1450.
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1: From the WMAY Newsroom, I'm Greg Hallblythe. A DeWitt County man faces child pornography charges in Sangamon County. The Illinois Attorney General's office said 29-year-old Christian Lane of Kenny was arrested on Thursday after an investigation that took several weeks. Lane is in the Sangamon County Jail. His next court appearance is scheduled for August 20th. The tram is returning to this year's Illinois State Fair. It's a free service operating a dedicated route each day of the fair. 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They're handicapped accessible. The Women's Pro Baseball League is continuing this week with games resuming at Robin and Robert Stadium on Wednesday through Sunday, two games on Saturday. Large crowds packed Robin and Robert Stadium for the first two games on Saturday and Sunday. 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
2: Greg, thank you. Now it's time to get to your News Channel 20 Storm Team forecast from meteorologist Matt Bednar.
3: Nice and comfortable weather to start off the work week for Central Illinois. We'll have a high around 84 degrees this afternoon with partly cloudy to mostly sunny skies, calm conditions, and low humidity. Overnight tonight, with the cloud cover staying light, temperatures are going to drop down into the mid to low 60s to start off Tuesday morning, but we'll rebound tomorrow afternoon back into the mid 80s. A little bit more humidity tomorrow afternoon, but still partly cloudy to mostly sunny skies, and calm conditions will continue before we see some rain chances return Wednesday and Thursday. With the News Channel 20 Storm Team Forecast, I'm meteorologist Matt Bednar.
2: This is your Morning Huddle Sports Report. Today at 5 p.m. is the Major League Baseball trade deadline. Yesterday, the Cubs picked up from Toronto 35-year-old right-handed starting pitcher Kevin Gausman for two minor league position players. Gausman this year has a 4.38 earned run average. MLB insider Ken Rosenthal is reporting the White Sox have acquired 36-year-old reliever Waskar Brazoban from the Mets for two minor league pitchers. Brazoban has a 2.56 ERA in 52 innings this year. To the baseball scoreboard, Jose Caballero hit a two-run home run in the second inning off Colin Ray to put the Yankees in front of the Cubs 2-0. In the fourth inning, the Cubs got on the board thanks to Michael Busch.
4: 1-2, line to right, down the line. That's going to be in there for a base hit. Rounding third, heading home is Suzuki. He will score. And the Cubs are on the board. A single from Michael Busch. It's now a 2-1 ball game.
2: But that would be it for the Cubs offense, as they picked up only four hits off Gerrit Cole and the New York bullpen as the Yankees edged the Cubs 2-1. Chicago still trails the Brewers for first place in the NL Central by 6.5 games after Milwaukee lost to the Angels. The Cubs' number one wild card spot advantage is four games over Arizona and Philadelphia. Matthew Boyd takes the mound for the Cubs against the Dodgers at Wrigley Field tonight at 7:05 on Sports Radio 92.3 and 1450. The Cardinals took the lead in the ninth inning versus the Blue Jays thanks to a Jose Fermin RBI hit plus a miscue by the Jays. Up 3-1, Jordan Walker completed a four-run rally.
5: That's smacked over the shortstop's head. That's going to score two more. Jordan Walker with a two RBI day, and the Cardinals bust this game open. It is 5-1, and man, has this group needed that.
2: Audio courtesy of Cardinals TV, St. Louis defeated the Blue Jays 5-1. Matthew Liberatore was the story with a six shutout inning outing, allowing just one hit with seven strikeouts. The Cardinals pitch Michael McGreevy in New York against the Yankees tonight at 6:05. Everson Pereira had a day for the White Sox in Tampa.
6: The pitch. That one is hammered in the air, deep left center field, and it's going to get to the wall. Peters scores. Mydroth right behind him. A big two-run double for Everson Pereira. He just ended it 0-for-20, and it's 5-0.
2: Pereira homered and drove in four as the White Sox defeated Tampa Bay 9-1. Miguel Vargas and Andrew Benintendi also homered for Chicago. Cleveland is still three games in back of the White Sox for the Central lead after their victory over Arizona. Minnesota lost to Seattle to drop four games back. It's an off day for the White Sox today. Tomorrow, Chicago will play at Boston. Women's Pro Baseball League, San Francisco 11, Boston 3. The Men's City Golf Tournament was won.

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3: 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I'm Darren Pritchett, Shaggy, producing back in our studios. 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And their phone number is 217-528-9666. Before we talk to the Cyclone offense, I need to take care of a piece of business, if you don't mind. We have four tickets and a parking pass to give away to the Guardians-White Sox game this Saturday, 6:15 first pitch. So this is a showdown in the AL Central. Guardians at White Sox, Saturday, 6:15. Four tickets and a parking pass up for grabs. We'll take caller number three back in our studios at 217-529-1450. That's 217-529-1450. Good luck to everybody that is trying to win those tickets. All right, the Cyclone offense is now joining us for this segment. We've got offensive coordinator Doug Martin. We have quarterback Cam Brinkman, running back and free safety Mikey Gresh, and wide receiver, defensive back, Alex Martin. Guys, good morning. Thanks for joining us. Coach, good to see you. How are you today?
1: Fantastic. Thanks for having us.
3: How good has install been for the Cyclone offense leading into the season?
1: I think it's just like anything else. Like, there's good days, bad days, and you start to find out the character of the team, you know, what we're going to be good at, what we're going to have to work on a little bit. There's always a little bit of a feeling out process where you're always going to try to adapt to your personnel. So I think there's a little bit of give and take as the summer unfolds and you start to get a feeling for this is who we're going to be, and you start to cultivate that identity. And that's a year-long process, but really that's the feeling out that the summer is, right? Starting to figure out who we are going to be, I guess, from a character perspective and also schematically too.
3: And I'm sure, Doug, your installation process is a little easier knowing your quarterback has over 25 high school starts under his belt.
1: It's an accelerator for sure, right? The fact that, actually in some ways it can be a little counterproductive because his memory is so good that we'll want to rebrand a play or rename it. And he'd be like, well, isn't that this from last year? And I was like, yeah, I didn't think you'd remember that name. But it's kind of like, you know, it's such a huge thing for us because that's a position where he's been starting since a sophomore. And I probably make the mistake of taking him for granted sometimes that he has things, but it is absolutely fantastic that you don't have to, I mean, start from ground zero, right? You can kind of hit the ground running when June rolls around. So, yeah, it's a huge accelerator for where we are in our process.
3: How would you define Cam Brinkman, the quarterback in your system?
1: Ooh, he's the catalyst, right? He's the guy that makes it all go. The fact that he is equally adept at executing the drop back game, right? Having the ability to extend plays like a Josh Allen or a Patrick Mahomes. And then you can run designed runs for him and you know that he's a home run threat every time the ball's in his hand, right? It just puts so much pressure on a defense. And really it puts pressure on me because it's like, how do I showcase him? Right? How do I put the ball in his hands in advantageous situations as much as possible? So, I mean, he makes it all go, right? And it's kind of like at the quarterback position, I always tell him your number one thing is to solve problems, right? Something's going to go wrong on every play, right? And it's on him to solve the problem. And we've had some great ones in this program, and he's one of them. At just fixing things when things go off script or someone's lined up wrong or someone runs the wrong route, you got to fix it in real time. And he's one of the greatest at ever doing that.
3: Cam, you ran for over 1,000 yards last year. How important was it to build up more strength before this season, knowing, I'm sure, the wear and tear that probably took its toll on you throughout last year?
4: Yeah, I think after every game is – the next day is always kind of a rough one because you wake up and it's like, I can't move. And it just bruises everywhere. And you definitely have to build a lot of physical strength. And this offseason, I think I've gotten a lot stronger. And especially from my sophomore to junior year, I think I did a lot too. and just trying to be able to kind of keep the physical toll on my body up. And, you know, sometimes Monday practices for us, they're going to be light ones, and it kind of takes a couple days to kind of get back going. And then by the time you hit Tuesday, Wednesday, Thursday practices, you're back at it and, you know, ready for the game on Friday night.
3: Going into your senior season, during the off season, what areas were you looking to get better at as a high school quarterback?
4: I think the biggest thing I look at is completion percentage and just trying to make the right play all the time and not, you know, force things I don't need to force or make the home run play every time. You know, you got to take yards when you can get them, and you never go broke making a profit. So that's kind of my mindset coming into this year, and just trying to be able to kind of control the offense and do it with a lot of efficiency and completions.
3: Coach Martin, thinking about the ability to run the football, you need a really good offensive line, great chemistry with your offensive line, and your O-line's going to look a little different this year. How good is the chemistry at this stage as we are now 19 days away from that first game, and what does that offensive line look like?
1: Well, I think in high school football, it is one of the most imperative things is to have a great teacher with the O-line, and we're really blessed that we actually have three or four great teachers with those guys. So, of course, you have to have talent there, but then you have to be able to utilize that talent. And so we're really fortunate this year to have both those things. We have great teachers for those kids and then some really talented kids too. And so that, again, I mean, it's the old saying, you know, a run game will always travel. And so I just, in the years that I've been here, this is the 15th year here, when we can run the ball successfully, basically in any situation, it has such a calming effect on the offense to know that we can get 4 yards anytime we want to get 4 yards. And I think this year with the kind of a blend of kids that we have a lot of diversity on that line. We have a lot of kids with some exceptional traits. And I think that I'm very hopeful, right? I'm very hopeful that that group will rise and meet its potential, because its potential is sky high.
3: Doug, I love the look of your running back room. Just imagining some of the players coming back, and one of the running backs is with us, Mikey Gresh. He's kind of the tone setter, right?
1: He's our Christian McCaffrey, right? He can kind of do, well, I mean,
3: I like that.
1: He's a threat out of the backfield.
3: Yep.
1: Right? He's an exceptional blocker, and that part of his game often gets overlooked. And he's a great runner. Yep. And, you know, he's got deceptive speed. Right, so he's a home run threat. And that's not to take anything away from like Juwan or Ryan or anything. But when you know when Mikey's on the field, he could do it all, including taking snaps and throwing the ball. Right, so then that puts a lot of stress on the defense too, that we can utilize him in so many different ways, forms and fashions, get him the ball from so many different positions. We're trying to do that a lot in the summer, that we're actually starting him out of the backfield, sometimes moving him back there and giving him some reps as slot receiver too, because, I mean, I think that's his great comp, is he's Christian McCaffrey for us.
3: Wow. I'll tell you what, Mike, you got to love that particular comparison. Yeah. That's awfully impressive. Just how much pride do you take in being a Cyclone running back, and define yourself what you want to accomplish when you get the football?
2: You know, every time I'm around my teammates and just being together with them, it's just a blessing. And every time I get the ball, you know, I know my guys are going to be in the right spots, and it's up to me to make the play. And, you know, some things go wrong, and you got to be a problem solver during the play.
3: Hmm. So name drop a little bit. Give me the guys in the backfield beside yourself that really could have an impact on the Cyclone offense this year.
2: Yeah, guys like Juwan Davis and Ryan Broomfield and even like Nate Chapman, they can get in there and give us some good reps and, you know, just kind of give me a break, because obviously playing both sides of the ball, you know, you don't usually have a break. But, you know, just getting guys in there and giving us a new look on offense, it helps our team out a lot.
3: I know you love the ability as a running back to have that big home run play, but I got to ask about the home run you hit on the baseball field, a game, I think it was Hallbleib and I were doing it, that you hit the home run into the end zone at Ken Litter Field. So I guess you can find different ways to help your team in the end zone in various sports.
2: Yeah, I mean, we had a great year, you know, for baseball. Obviously, it didn't turn out the way we wanted it to be, but we had a great team, and obviously I'm looking forward to getting into the end zone a lot more in the football side and having a great year as well.
3: Coach Martin, I know Drew Ward was such an important part of last year's team, but from a wide receiver standpoint, he and Cam had great chemistry. Give us a little idea what the depth chart looks like at wide receiver going into the season.
1: Well, I'll say this. Have you seen the movie Moneyball?
3: Oh, right? Yes. Favorite.
1: You can't replace Drew, but maybe you can make him up and is an amalgam, right?
3: The aggregate.
1: The aggregate. Thank you. I misspoke. I hate it when I misspoke.
3: That's my Billy
1: movie.
3: Bean, yeah.
1: Good job. And so I think we can't replace him, but I think we can make him up in the aggregate. So our wide receiver room, we have a lot of experience coming back. And between Alex and Andrew Walters and Demetrius, and then we got Lou back, and we've got Austin Rutter, and then really the guy who's kind of come a long way, I think I'm going to talk about him a little bit, and not that any of those guys haven't done a great job, but Javonis has really kind of stepped up the mental part of the game, and he's a home run threat with his speed. I mean, I think he's fastest kid back in the CSA. I mean, he ran, state track meet for the 100-meter dash, and so he's a kid as he begins to realize what his potential is on the field. I mean, he gives us such a vertical threat, and he's puts so much pressure on the defense with the ball in his hands. But I think last year, and this is my fault, I overwhelmed him. I put a little bit too much on his plate, but he has really accepted the challenge this year and come a long way on the mental side of the game. So with all those guys together, right, you can take their individual strengths, their attributes, and kind of use them to basically use their strengths. And I think that we have a really diverse receiver room, and I'm really excited to see what these guys do this season as we go through and we kind of start to learn a little bit more about some of these names that maybe people aren't that familiar with.
3: Alex Martin, wide receiver and defensive back, is also joining us this morning at B&B Electric. Alex, what have you seen from the wide receiver group so far this summer? Are you excited what that room looks like?
5: Yeah, I'm really excited. Most of us, we've been playing as sophomores, so we know the offense, and everything's just been clicking over the summer. So, yeah, it's been really good.
3: Chemistry between you and Cam, how does that all come about? How do you guys make it look so easy during the game?
5: Well, me and Cam have been playing football together since 7th grade, so we just have that connection pretty much.
3: Yep, absolutely. So it sounds like if you go into the huddle, say, hey, I'm open, look my way a little bit. Do you have the ability to say that?
5: Yeah, a little bit. But.
3: But he does a great job of finding you anyway, right?
5: Yeah.
3: Fantastic. So, Coach, where are you guys right now in terms of offensive preparation for the first game?
1: Well, we had our little meeting this morning and just kind of went through broad strokes for the game plan. This is how we think we're going to attack. These are the matchups we're trying to create. And I think it was Larry Karras back in the day at Mountain Union used to always say players, formations, and then plays out of formations, right? And so first thing you look at is who are we trying to getting the ball to, what formations give us the best matchups, and then what plays can we run out of those formations to get that player the ball in space or to get him that ball with a matchup that we think is going to be favorable to us. So as far as the game planning, I think we've kind of got those ideas. And a lot of stuff we've been doing all summer. And so now maybe it's just a little bit, hey, we're going to do it out of this formation, or we're going to do it with this guy here. So hopefully it's just an extension of things we've already done. It's not new things to our kids because, repetition breeds confidence in that regard. So we've outlined, I don't know how specifically, this is what we're going to do. And then Wednesday is our first official day where we're really going to, hey, we're going to put our blinders on and we're just going to focus solely on Lincoln Way Central.
3: Cam, do you feel like you're a good problem solver at the line of scrimmage? And I'm assuming that comes from video work?
4: I say I do. Like, I can do the basic stuff, and I know how to solve a lot of problems at the line of scrimmage, but there's always more you can do, and that's kind of what I've been working on this offseason, is trying to be able to solve more and more problems that appear either at the line of scrimmage or during a play, and I can tell people after and just let them know, what they need to be doing.
3: And Mikey, as a running back, what are your impressions of the new look offensive line?
2: I mean, I love it. I mean, we got a bunch of good big guys in there, and they all are focused on one main goal, obviously, is to reestablish the line of scrimmage and, have each other's backs and hold each other accountable and just execute on every play.
3: And, Alex, you're also a member of the defense. What did you like about the Cyclone defense this summer?
5: especially the defensive line, we're a lot bigger. Everybody's just big up front, so just size and strength up front. It's very different.
3: Very good. Cyclone offense joining us this morning at B&B Electric. Offensive coordinator Doug Martin, quarterback Cam Brinkman, running back Mike Gresh, and wide receiver Alex Martin. I need to ask this real quick. Depending on the sport, we've pronounced your or said your name differently. Mikey, Mike, do you have a preference?
2: I mean, honestly, Mikey is what I like.
3: Okay. Yeah. All right. We seem to call you Mikey in football and Mike during the baseball season. So yeah, we'll go with Mikey then.
2: All right. Sounds good.
3: Fair enough. There you go. We got it from the horse's mouth. Hey, guys, have a great season. Looking forward to calling your games here on Sports Radio 92.3 and 1450. And we'll see you at Illinois Wesleyan in about 19 days, guys. Thank you so much.
1: Thank you.
3: Yeah, you bet. Thank you. 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
0: 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Played golf yesterday, and I had my shirt tail out, and nobody said anything about it. I was like, okay. Now, I'm wondering, does Untuckit have golf shirts? Yes, Paulie.
15: Yeah, Untuckit, big brand. They have regular shirts like button downs. That's where they started. But they have an entire golf division, Dan.
0: Now, can I untuck my shirt with Untuckit golf shirts?
15: I think it has to be untucked by definition. I think it's a no-tuck
0: rule. I'm not quite sure I understand it. Now, look, I understand protocol and dressing on, you know, I just don't like swinging a golf club when I've got my shirt tucked in. But if Untuckit has golf shirts that are called Untuckit, then can I wear that? Yes, Todd.
16: So, yeah, can you use that as a comeback if someone gives you a hard time? Hey, you got to tuck your shirt. It's an Untuckit. And you could just say that.
0: Yeah, but I don't know if Untuckit has golf shirts that are meant to be untucked. Yes, Paul.
15: They do. I'm looking at their website now, and their golf shirts are nice. They're very breezy. But they're not like, you know, hanging down to your thighs. They're just over the belt loop. So it looks cool. But I don't think that's going to be the hall pass when you go to a country club.
0: But if I just say, I've got a golf shirt on, and it's called Untuckit.
15: Like, which rule are you following? The shirts rule or the country club's rule?
0: Oh. Yeah. Once again, I played at Belgrade Lakes, and they didn't say anything when I went into the clubhouse there that I had my shirt tail out. Let's go around the room. Best and worst of the weekend, Todd. I'll start with you.
16: In an 84-83 victory over the defending champion Las Vegas Aces Saturday afternoon, the Chicago Sky's Sidney Taylor became the first rookie in franchise history to hit a go-ahead three in the final 5 seconds of the fourth quarter or overtime. Just 5 months ago, so this guy's, Taylor was playing in Poland, wasn't even selected in the 2026 WNBA draft. 29 points for her fifth 25-point game this season. Worst, as we all discussed in the first hour and a half of the show, the rich get richer. Dodgers add prize pitcher Tarek Skubal to an already formidable rotation.
0: Dylan.
17: My best end, Jadeveon Clowney, is back with the Texans. Maybe he's got one more highlight reel hit left in the tank. And my worst, Leopold Aschenbrenner, a 24-year-old kid, started an AI-focused hedge fund called Situational Awareness that had amassed north of $45 billion in assets. That all came crashing down when the stocks tanked and margin calls came in, and he had to liquidate the entire fund just days before his lavish wedding was planned. Yikes.
0: Hmm. Hopefully she didn't marry him for his money. Wait a minute. What happened, dear? What? Yeah, Paul.
15: Hon, remember that prenup we talked about? We're not going to need it.
0: I'm going to have to sign a prenup because you probably have more money than I do. Marvin, best and worst of the weekend.
18: Best of the weekend, WWE SummerSlam. Not anything with wrestling, but Darius Rucker sang the Star Spangled Banner. Absolutely killed it. He was great. Worst of the weekend, Kyle Whittingham, Michigan coach. He's not ingratiating himself to the Michigan fan base by saying he doesn't hate Ohio State. That's not what you do when you first get there.
0: All right. Here is the new head coach at Michigan. I don't know the context of this. I don't know what he was asked prior to, but here is the new head coach on his thoughts about Ohio State.
19: I just think that a rivalry can be intense and emotional without the hatred factor of it. I don't think there's any place for that personally. I think Ryan Day is a good person, and to sit here and say I hate Ryan Day, I'd be making crap up, because that's not true.
0: Okay. But this is who Kyle is. I don't expect him to be fire and brimstone. He's well respected. I mean, this isn't Jim Harbaugh, you know, with Ryan Day. Steve Spurrier, you know, back in the day. But, you know, if you don't have to hate them. I asked him that when he first took the job, I think. I asked him, you know, is that part of the introductory press conference where you're told now you hate Ohio State? Yes, Dylan.
17: I kind of prefer that, though, than pretending to be like, you know, all rah-rah right when you walk in the door. I would check back with him in a few years and see how he feels about Ohio State. But for right now.
0: Yes, Todd.
16: I thought it was refreshing. I agree with Dylan. Like, you don't have to pretend anything. It's like, you know what? I'm aware of the rivalry, and we look forward to beating them over and over again, and, you know, that's and all that. But you don't have to hate the coach or hate the team. I know that's what, how you get the fans all riled up, because there's a hatred there. But I didn't have a problem with that.
0: Well, the fans want that, though.
16: So let the fans, you know, fans get all together collectively, hate the team. But, like, the coach doesn't have to say that. It's already kind of known what the how big the rivalry is between these two teams.
0: Yeah. But if I'm the coach, I'm going to play to my fan base a little bit here. Yeah, Paul.
15: I will say, though, after the past 2 years, these are the kind of problems that Michigan football fans want to deal with. Did our coach not insult Ryan Day during the press conference? This is good stuff.
0: Yeah. Best and worst of the weekend?
15: I got two. Well, my worst of the weekend is Ricky Pearsall, the good wide receiver for the Niners, down for the season. That team cannot catch a break, especially in that division. And my best of the weekend, the rookie guard Olivia Miles for the Minnesota Lynx. I think she had 24 at halftime. What a dominant, entertaining basketball player. Fun to watch.
0: Come on board. Yep. I told you. Oh. She was going to be a star.
15: I don't think I realized. You talked about her at TCU, and she was great at Notre Dame, better at TCU, but I didn't think it'd be this good this fast.
0: Oh, she's entertaining, man. I thought she was going to be the MVP in the All-Star game. Trip in Vegas, welcome back. Trip, what do you have for me?
20: Hey, good morning, DP. Always good to speak with y'all. I'll be back to regular shenanigans later in the week. But I just wanted to comment on the Larry Fitzgerald interview. I've had many chances to meet him being in Las Vegas, and he is the nicest guy and so humble. Thank you for having him on. And then I had a question for you in the room. He's one of those guys when you meet, I was shocked how big he was. As a wide receiver, are there other athletes that you've met that you're like, golly, this guy is so big, and thanks for taking my call?
0: Cam Newton. Cam. It's like, damn, he's a quarterback. He's built like he could be an edge rusher or a tight end. But Larry Fitzgerald is big. You know, because sometimes you're thinking these receivers are like 6'1", 6'2". Like, Larry feels like he's 6'3". You know, in a solid like 225. But yeah, he's one of the, Roethlisberger was another guy. It's like, I can see why they have a hard time bringing you down. And then you'll be around other guys and you'll go, golly, Barry Sanders isn't big at all. Joe Montana, not big at all. All right. 2 hours in the books on this Monday. Dylan, you're in the confessional if you're watching on Peacock. We'll come back. More phone calls. Best and worst of the weekend. Fritzy, Dylan, Marv, Paulie, yours truly in the back room, guys. Final hour on this Monday after this. This time of the year, it's about getting together. 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

0: yours. That's what you
1: do. Yeah. Yeah. Do you want to be the one who does it, right? It goes both ways. Motivation goes in both directions.
0: We appreciate the time, man. Good luck. And we'll talk to you again as the season gets closer. Thank you, Mike.
1: Yeah. I appreciate you guys having me on.
0: All right. Thank you.
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1: Our thanks to Mike Elko for joining us in that last segment. Football season has begun, at least on this show. It only always begins with the head coach at Texas A&M for some reason. It is odd. Yes, but that's
2: tradition
1: how the season,
2: unlike any other.
1: That's how it starts. We'll get to Taylor's hatred of preview magazines in just a second, and we'll get to the 100 greatest baseball players of all time, according to a guy named Jake. But my apologies on the front end of saying this. We have failed to do this today. Congratulations to Mikey A's kid for being a state champ in baseball.
0: Wow. What age group are we talking here, Mikey?
3: We're talking 10-year-olds.
0: Wow.
3: We're 2 years away from going to Williamsport to represent. To represent the metro region and hopefully take home the World Series.
0: Have you explained to him that this is a rarity, that there might not to make him think of like setting goals in the future, but that this might be the last time he's ever experienced a state championship or any sort of winning to this level?
3: I can't tell you how many times I've looked in his uncomprehending eyes and said, you don't realize how big this is. Like, I played sports my whole life. I've never come close to a state championship.
0: Never.
3: And you just went ahead and did it at 10 years old. Like, this is so big. And he was like, what are we doing for dinner tomorrow?
4: Mikey, how's this team winning? Because I'm imagining any of these teams that go to far in these tournaments, you got to have a horse on the mound, I'm imagining.
1: A Danny Almonte, right, yeah, a ringer. Yeah. Yes. Do you have one?
3: We got three.
4: Oh, I know.
3: We got three.
0: Are they a little older?
3: No, they are not.
1: Be honest.
3: They might be a little younger.
1: Who was more excited about this, the kids or the parents? I'm choked up just talking about it. Yes.
3: Me.
1: Yep.
3: I was the most excited. I had no voice. The kids know my voice from afar. I am loud. And what's interesting is when we won, the state official pulled us aside and goes, the first thing he said, he didn't say congratulations. He didn't say, hey, you kids did great. You know what he said? If you want to talk to a reporter, you got to go through the coach.
1: Izzy is laughing at me. We're distracted in here because I can't stop coughing because I am choked up about this. I mean, I don't know what to do. And Izzy won't stop laughing at me rather than try and help me stop.
5: I don't know how to help you stop coughing, Steve, guys. But I will say,
1: cigarettes away.
5: That's what I was about to say. The shock on your face for somebody who spends most of his time inhaling smoke. You shouldn't be that shocked.
1: I would say half my time.
4: You're somehow, the other half of your time, you're
1: sleeping.
4: Always eating. Somehow you're always eating in that studio.
1: I like to nibble. I do. They taught me in radio never to eat in the studio, and every day I eat in this studio.
2: Directly into the microphone.
1: Yes.
3: I was going to say it is directly into the microphone so that even me from Connecticut, I can hear every chew.
1: I can hear
3: every morsel of food.
1: I try to turn it off when I'm eating. If you're telling me I'm not doing that all the time, I apologize because it's disgusting. And I'd like to say I'm going to change my ways moving forward, but I'm not.
2: No guarantee on that. Yeah, you might as well not say anything at all.
1: I'm about to cough again. Is he taking it away?
5: Hey, can we go to Jake now and get our list of 100 best baseball players of all time? Where'd we leave off? Because I think it was on Thursday of last week. Right?
1: I'm better now. Thanks.
5: Okay, good.
4: Boggs. We left off at Wade Boggs.
1: We left off at number 64. It was Wade Boggs. It's the 100greatest.com. That's his website. It's according to a guy named Jake. I told you I'm choked up. Mikey, state championship.
5: It's good. It's the end of the show here. You don't have to last much longer.
1: Go ahead, Mikey.
3: We'll go to number 63, Mike Piazza.
1: Piazza.
5: And yet we had to think about whether he was in the Hall of Fame or not, and he's one of the 63 best players of all time.
4: The one thing we don't have to think about is Mike and the Mad Dog got him traded to the Mets.
1: Really?
3: No, that happened.
4: They take credit for it.
5: From the Marlins?
4: Was it the Marlins or the Dodgers?
5: Oh, no, that's right.
1: He went from the Dodgers, I think, to the Marlins first, right? A cup of coffee with the Marlins, then I believe this is the order, then he went to the New York Mets.
4: Yeah, the reports were the Mets weren't going to trade for him, and then Mike and the Mad Dog went on WFAN and said they have to trade for him. The Mets wound up trading for him. Mike and the Mad Dog took all the credit.
5: So it was Mets first, and then Marlins, and then Dodgers. Not even a cup of coffee, Stu. He did not have time to have a cup of coffee and sit in the movie theater in the morning. He had to go.
1: How many at-bats for the Marlins? He played like two games, right?
5: 18 at bats.
4: Five games.
1: Yeah. Wow, that's a shot of espresso. How about that?
5: Cafecito in South Florida.
1: Yep. Number 62, Mikey.
3: Number 62, Vlad Guerrero.
1: Wow. Huh. Greatest arm I've ever seen from an outfielder.
5: Really?
1: Seriously.
5: Better than Clemente?
1: Yes.
4: 1,000%.
1: For me, well, I didn't see Clemente, so I saw Vlad.
5: Okay.
1: Yeah. Why, you're disagreeing?
5: I've just seen people discuss Clemente's arm and show old footage, and I'm like, yeah, that looks like a good arm. Yeah. But I can't really compare.
4: Would Ichiro like a word, Stu?
1: No, Dwight Evans would.
3: He would.
1: Yeah, Dwight Evans from the Red Sox. Dewey Evans, they called him. Check it out. Cannon. I mean, why would you check it out?
5: I don't even know who that is.
1: Dwight Evans.
3: You also couldn't throw a pitch too far out of the strike zone for Vlad Guerrero. It didn't matter. He
5: could
3: swinging.
5: Bounce in.
1: Yes. Number 62, Mikey.
3: Number 61, Jim Thome.
1: Wait, Jim Thome is ahead of Vlad Guerrero?
4: That seems too high for Thome.
5: I think he just played longer. I don't know why I'm thinking that.
1: What? I mean, he had 500 homers. He was a great player. I never, ever, for one second, thought to myself, Jim Thome is better than Vlad Guerrero. Ever.
5: First thing I think about when I think of Jim Thome is the Marlins beat one of the most ridiculous lineups I've ever seen in the 97 World
3: that
5: Series.
3: That Indians team, yes.
1: Yeah. Albert Bell, Kenny Lofton, right? That team?
5: Yeah.
1: Yeah.
6: Man, that was a good team.
5: He's played 22 years in the league. I think he's a bit of a compiler.
1: Number 60, Mikey A.
3: Number 60, Big Mac, Mark McGwire.
1: Wow. This is get Jake on the show for crying out loud. I want to argue with him. I mean, this is ridiculous. Mark McGwire is not better than Vlad Guerrero. What are we doing?
5: I don't know. In my childhood, I'm putting Mark McGwire ahead of Vladdy Guerrero.
1: Are you really?
5: Barely, but yes.
1: I mean, the disrespect you are showing. Now I'm getting choked up again. It's Vlad Guerrero.
5: Yeah, he's one of the top 62 players of all time.
1: Number 59, Mikey.
3: Number 59, Jeff Bagwell.
1: Bags.
5: One of the most unique stances. Love that guy. Love to watch him play baseball.
1: Steroid guys making Jake's, he's not afraid of the steroid guys.
4: There's an asterisk next to their name, though.
1: There should be an asterisk next to this entire list.
5: What are we going to, 58 just for the heck of it?
1: Yeah, 58, why not?
3: 58, got to go all the way back to 1907 for Tris Speaker.
1: Oh, wow. Good player. Good stats.
3: Yeah. You have no idea.
1: Tris Speaker was a good player, I'm telling you. I mean
4: the fact talker. The fact that he was on 58th on this list, Stu had a pretty good idea he was going to be a good player.
1: Yeah.
4: So he could have said anything there.
1: I mean, Tris Speaker, I'm thinking his career average, you can look it up, is like 322. I'm an expert in Tris Speaker. I am.
5: Also played 22
3: years. I'm going to add a name. Yeah. I'm going to make up a name and put him on the list and say he played in like 1905, and you're going to go good player.
5: Yeah. That's what we should do starting tomorrow. One of these names, not real.
4: 345 career average.
1: Pete Crow Armstrong thought that he thinks that Babe Ruth never existed. He's a myth. And I've never seen him, so I don't disagree. I have to be honest with you. We are
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24: From ABC News, I'm Lindsay Davis, anchor of Prime Streaming Weeknights on ABC News Live. A last chance warning to Iran if it doesn't sign a deal with the U.S. from President Trump at the White House.
25: I want to give them every last chance before decapitation. Very tough to do what we have planned, still planned. We'll see what happens.
24: On talks with Iran about the Strait of Hormuz.
25: We're talking about the Strait, the opening of the Strait, having it open literally by tomorrow. Completely open.
24: President Trump also again insisting without evidence that vandalism was involved in the Lincoln Memorial reflecting pool case, criticizing the U.S. attorney handling the investigation.
25: I was disappointed with Jeanine Pirro, really disappointed with Jeanine Pirro. She folded like an umbrella.
24: The Justice Department dismissed charges against a man saying documents from the Interior Department indicated botched work by the contractor. The president's company, Trump Media, is launching a new feature that critics say is corrupt, an example of a president making money off of his office. ABC's Peter Haralambos.
26: Now, the president's company is selling instant access to Trump's social media posts through a service designed for big financial firms that could make millions from having Trump's announcements milliseconds faster than their competitors.
24: Two Republican senators who delayed the Todd Blanche nomination for attorney general say they're satisfied that Blanche has met their demands, and a Judiciary Committee vote's expected tomorrow. Blanche said written documents indicating a proposed fund that could have compensated January 6 rioters was dead. Hundreds of homes are destroyed by wildfires, say fire officials in Spokane, Washington. ABC's Alex Stone in Spokane.
0: More than 7,000 acres burning. Home after home burned to the ground. Residents and their family members are coming back to find what's left.
24: No known deaths, according to fire officials. Crude oil prices closed lower. Wall Street's major indexes closed strongly higher. The Dow adding 693 points. The S&P up 110. 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
5: In a new alert, Microsoft is warning that it identified widespread compromise of Wi-Fi networks at hospitality-related organizations. 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
4: With the Dodgers completing a blockbuster trade, ESPN baseball reporter Buster Olney now expects a lockout.
6: The owners say they want more competitive balance. I think it's more about controlling cost, but that's the reason why they're going for the salary cap. And on the player side, the leadership is saying we will not allow a salary cap. I think, yes, a lockout of December 1st is inevitable. The question is, will we lose games next spring? It does feel like it's at risk because of the fact there's no middle ground.
4: Drivers illegally on cell phones in their cars are getting surprised, says ABC's Wayne Cabot.
12: A police officer in Dunellen, New Jersey, has been hiding in the shrubs, blending in to catch unsuspecting drivers. The police posting on Facebook, "Did you spot our shrub today?" Police say that hiding in the weeds is way more effective than sitting behind the wheel of a patrol car.
4: 74 tickets issued Wednesday alone. Chuck Sievertson, ABC News.
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27: Good afternoon, I'm Steve Bridge with news. Women's Pro Baseball League Commissioner says the circuit's successful opening weekend, just the start of a big inaugural season. Big crowds were packing Robin Roberts Stadium for the first two games of the professional women's baseball, first in 70 years on Saturday and Sunday. WPBL Commissioner Justine Siegel says operations will continue to improve.
28: We've definitely, as a staff, learned here, but you know, everything is fixable in a sense, you know, even like a scoreboard kind of thing. So we're really, we know we have a really good future because it's just a checklist of things that we're just going to get better and better at.
27: Women back on the diamond Wednesday through Sunday, doubleheader on Saturday. DeWitt County man facing child pornography charges in Sangamon County. State's Illinois Attorney General's office says 29-year-old Christian Lane of Kenny was arrested after an investigation that took several weeks. Jail records indicate he was arrested on Thursday. He's in the Sangamon County Jail with a court date in the middle of August. New state program taking effect Saturday to provide food benefits to people who have recently become ineligible because of federal changes to the Supplemental Nutrition Assistance Program, or SNAP. Families receiving emergency support for hunger or the FRESH program started August 1st after state lawmakers appropriated $70 million in the fiscal 2027 budget to establish a state food assistance program. For more news, visit WMAY.com.
1: Here's your Storm Team 20 forecast. Sunshine mixed with clouds at times this afternoon, with daytime highs approaching 85. Winds out of the east around 5 miles per hour. Lows level off around 63. Tonight, clear skies. Mainly sunny skies. Tomorrow, high temperatures reach up to 87. I'm meteorologist Jennifer Wojcicki on Sports Radio 92.3 FM and 1450 AM. 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
15: Welcome in, everybody. My name is Larry Tate. It is the Monday Press Box. John Price is out today. Full show before the Cubs. A lot of breaking news in Major League Baseball with the trade deadline. We will try to get all that information to you in the course of the show. I'm feverishly filling up a notepad with all of it. The trade deadline, hour-wise, is upon us. That does not mean at the top of the next hour we will know everything. Stuff has to get processed through the MLB front office and eventually released to the public. We'll do our best to keep you up to date on not only the local teams but the national scene in terms of trades. However, we start today with having on a sports writer from the State Journal Register, Bill Welt. You can read Bill's excellent sports coverage in the State Journal Register. I'm having him on today specifically, though, to talk about what happened here Saturday night with the Women's Professional Baseball League season opener. Bill, how are you this afternoon?
16: I'm doing good, Larry. Thanks for having me on here.
15: No rain delay for your appearance today, but I know the rain played a part Saturday night. Was it an hour and a half rain delay?
16: Yeah, hour and a half. But everybody stuck around to it, and it didn't really seem to affect the ceremony at all.
15: What was your overall impression of the event? Maybe not baseball-wise, but I think those of us who've lived in this town their whole life were, I think, a little surprised at the size of the crowd. They hung in there, like you said, the enthusiasm for it, the presentation. It is, in its own way, a little bit of baseball history to see women's professional baseball come back after so many years in our nation's history. What was your general impression about the way things were received?
16: Oh, yeah, you could really feel the excitement. I mean, and what the magnitude of the moment was and how much everybody kind of just wanted to be a part of history. I mean, it was really kind of special just because of how historic it was, just because, I mean, probably all of us, most of us there had never seen a women's baseball game. You know, we've all seen a league of our own, but everybody was really excited to be there. And it's kind of like what one of the announcers were saying was, it's kind of like a really kind of door opening mm-hmm. for women as a new opportunity that kind of opened up for them. And, but you could tell, I mean, you know, people were lined up, you know, all the way around, snake around Robert Roberts just to buy memorabilia, you know, buying, you know, jerseys, T-shirts, and it just kind of spoke to just how much it meant to everyone to be there.
15: Bill, what was your impression of the baseball itself? How did it look different? You know, you've watched plenty of baseball, I'm sure. How did this look, if at all, different to you just to the eye?
16: Well, yeah, I was kind of curious to see what the pitching was going to be like, because mm-hmm. I just don't know how many, you know, female athletes have had the opportunity to be a pitcher in baseball. Obviously, maybe a lot of them have softball backgrounds, but for pitching, you know, that doesn't really translate over to baseball. So it was kind of interesting to see, you know, how it would turn out. But I'd say, you know, the hitting and the fielding was very good. I mean, the weather was extremely poor. So, mm-hmm. you know, that's a tough first game, especially for the outfielders to play defense out there. But yeah, I think it was an entertaining game. I mean, that for a first game, I mean, you had Los Angeles Queens score 4 runs with 2 outs to take the lead in the final inning and win the game. I think that's kind of what the coaches was saying was that's you're going to see the passion translate on the field. And, you know, it's a good prize. It's something you kind of have to see, but I kind of like may bring it up. I think the pitching is maybe something that might take some time to develop as the league goes on.
15: You kind of led me to my next question. I'm sure you'll go out there again, and the season runs for, what, approximately about 6 weeks. Is there anything you think will evolve or something you're looking for as the season goes on? Do you think you might see a little bit of a difference in play and everything by the end of it?
16: Yeah, I think for a lot of those players, maybe it's kind of settling in. I mean, all these players, I mean, they've only been around each other for a few days.
15: Mm-hmm.
16: I know, like, the player who hit the game-winning hit just showed up that day on the team for the Los Angeles Queens. So I think you're going to see them kind of mesh together, I think, and kind of play better defense, I think. I think you're just going to see them kind of perform even better as the season goes along, just because, I mean, it's all new, so it's just the start of, you know, something that, you know, who knows, you know, how long it can last.
15: Bill, I'm a Springfield native. I've been going to that field since about 1970, even before the seating structure was metal like it is now. I know at times when there's been a big crowd, I remember taking my kids to see the San Diego Chicken at one point. Logistically, sometimes there are obstacles when there's a lot of people there. Was there anything noticeable to you? I mean, I know parking, and this has nothing to do with this league, but parking has always been a challenge when there's a lot of people there.
16: Yeah, I had to park a few blocks away. You know, it was about a 10-minute walk for me or something like that.
15: Okay.
16: For my game. Yeah, I think the parking seemed to be okay. I mean, I don't know if I could speak for other people's experiences there. I mean, I got there too, like an hour ahead of time. But I'm kind of looking at their website now. I mean, I think the attendance is going to be really high throughout the season. It kind of speaks to just how much excitement is going to be out there. So I think with the crowds, I mean, it's, you know, and the line to get into the games. I mean, that, you know, that's something you kind of have to brace yourself a little bit when you go there.
15: Mm-hmm. My last two questions for you are kind of interconnected. I was happily, I guess, surprised to see that ESPN is going to apply a streaming service to these games, not necessarily on their networks, but through their expanded platform. You know, you saw notices on national news about this over the weekend and stuff like that. The national attention took me by surprise a little bit. How about you?
16: Yeah, it was, I mean, the quality. I watched the stream on ESPN, the Unlimited, and I mean, the quality is really high. You know, to be able to watch the game, I mean, so people all over country and internationally, abroad, you know, can watch the baseball, because I mean, a lot of these players, you know, come from international backgrounds. So it's, you know, I don't know, you know, how much the reception is, but I mean, just judging by the attendance alone, it's extremely high, and it's incredible that it's here in Springfield. It's, yeah, it's something I wouldn't have imagined at all. You know, maybe just going back to last year.
15: I think to anybody paying attention, we've seen a big uptick in women's professional sports in this country over the last few years. The WNBA clearly kind of leading the charge. If you look at their kind of numbers, ratings, their new agreement, a lot more money being poured into the league to the players. I'm not sure this league or this attempt happens at this point in our history without people kind of acknowledging that's going on, whether it's a soccer league or a professional softball league. When you think about this, what we're seeing here, do you think this product has a future, that it will catch on in this kind of rising tide of women's professional sports?
16: Yeah, I think that's kind of the big question is, you know, how long can it last? Can it survive over an extended time, you know, beyond our lifetimes? I mean, because I think it's also competing with softball, and that's where most female athletes compete in. Professional softball, I think, is something that's kind of generating maybe more attention nationally, like on TV and media too. So, you know, I don't know, you know, how much interest will take root in women's baseball just for younger athletes and for, you know, younger athletes to pursue baseball. It's interesting. I mean, it's off to a hot start, and obviously, you know, the excitement and the attention is there, but I think maybe the international aspect, I think, kind of shows that, you know, there's definitely a global aspect that can really keep it alive for a long time, over a sustainable time.
15: Bill, I'll get you out of here on this. You just kind of reminded me of something. When it comes to professional softball, I know at least one of those leagues has an affiliation with Major League Baseball. I would imagine Major League Baseball is probably looking at this endeavor and maybe seeing how it goes over and the acceptance of everything, but it wouldn't shock me if maybe down the line they think about some kind of at least informal affiliation with the WPBL.
16: Yeah, I think, you know, maybe they can look over at maybe what the NFL is doing with flag football.
15: Excellent,
16: you know, it's kind of another door that opened up for kind of women to compete in football also. So I think they definitely got a model there that they kind of can replicate. That could be a huge potential there for MLB to capitalize on. I think in terms of looking to grow the game, I mean, it's a huge opportunity for the MLB for sure.
15: Bill, I'm going to thank you for jumping on with us today. I hope we can touch base down the line, and appreciate your observations after being out there to witness it. I'm trying to get out there this week. I have the same curiosity I think a lot of us do.
16: Well, yeah, I definitely highly recommend to go see there. I mean, just to see the crowd, the excitement. I mean, it's something you can really kind of feel the electricity of the crowd. I mean, just the passion and the anticipation people have for, you know, the Women's Professional Baseball League.
15: Bill, take care. I'm sure we'll talk to you again.
16: All right. Thanks, Larry.
15: Certainly. Bill Weld, everybody. You can read him in the State Journal Register. He's a sports reporter. He's been here for several years. Appreciate him jumping on today to talk about the Women's Professional Baseball League based here in Springfield for their inaugural season. Four teams, with the plan being that those teams will relocate into, they all have bigger cities' names attached to them. They will relocate to those cities as soon as next season. We take a break for these messages and be back.
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10: We're back. Monday Press Box rolls on. I'm Larry Tate. John Price is out today. Very happy to bring on our next guest, a gentleman who has visited with us multiple times in the past. He's our national-level golf guy. He's Ryan Harrington of Golf Digest. Ryan, how are you this fine Monday?
11: I'm doing very well, Larry. How about yourself?
10: Doing well. It's not 108 degrees here, so that's a plus.
11: Always better when it's a little cooler, yeah.
10: It is. It's just been such a weird weather year for parts of the country. I was just out east right after the big heat wave, and everybody was still complaining about it, even though the temperatures had come down. But I get it. We'd all like to be San Diego every day, right, where it's just 10 degrees difference from the waterfront into the desert, and it's a nice temperature, right?
11: Yes, absolutely. In fact, one of our editors lives in San Diego, and he and I lament about this all the time. So, yes, we'll have to stomach through it, though.
10: Amazing. Let's talk about the men's pro side of the golf. We have the tour playoffs and the President's Cup left. The cupboard is not empty if you're a pro golf fan. But the major season is over. It was, I think, a good season for the majors because the tournaments were competitive. Some people may not like lesser names winning a couple of the majors, but that's not untypical. I mean, J.J. Spahn kind of came out of nowhere, unless you're a big golf fan, last year to win a U.S. Open. But I thought the majors were good watches this year. And I mean, I'm a McIlroy fan, and the historic nature of him winning not only another major, but winning a consecutive Masters, I thought was a thrilling start to the major season.
11: Absolutely. No, I agree with you. I think, you know, that definitely kicked things off in a positive direction. And subsequently, yes, Aaron Rye and Wyndham Clark and Ryan Fox are names, you know, that ordinarily casual golf fans might know a little bit about, but not very much, frankly. And so I could see where somebody says, oh, yeah, the major season was a little bit disappointing this year. But to your point, competitive, each one of them played at unique and interesting golf courses. And it falls back a little bit to what we usually had. We've gotten spoiled by the fact that Scottie Scheffler and Rory McIlroy and Bryson DeChambeau and Xander Schauffele won so many of these majors over the course of the last few years and forgot the fact that sometimes you get kind of a less recognizable name to come through and win. And that's some of the beauty of the majors as well. So I agree with you. I think it was a fun season to watch. And makes you itch for the fact that April is still very many months away here.
10: You know, people listen to the show know that I think the Open Championship is the crowning glory of golf every year. I thought the win by Fox was really exceptional to watch. He went and won the tournament. You can look at some of the other guys who were in the mix on Sunday, and they had to be disappointed in their rounds. But, you know, the 18th hole there was no gimme at all. And to birdie that in the fashion he did by hitting driver, which was probably the best way to get a bogey on that hole if you put one in one of the bunkers. I thought it was an exceptional Open Championship. It doesn't bother me that a guy who you could kind of rightly describe as a journeyman won. He won the tournament.
11: Oh, absolutely. You know, I mean, the way he commented about the way he played that last hole and said, listen, you know, this is my opportunity. I might never be in this position again. I'm going to be aggressive and live with the consequences. Mm-hmm. And to pull it off and do it in the fashion that he did, like you said, I think was fantastic. And he was a very likable player. You know, obviously fans were rooting for Tommy Fleetwood, the local boy, to play well there. But Fox had a big contingency behind him when it was, you know, when people were aware, obviously, that Tommy wasn't going to pull it off. And so I think he was a popular winner there. I think he's a very popular winner among the players. And not too dissimilar to Aaron Rye in terms of just a good guy. And like a lot of the rest of the tour likes him. So I think it was fantastic the way he pulled it off, like you said, the way he went for broke and has changed, obviously, the trajectory of his career.
10: I feel this way. I wonder if you do, too. Like I said, we still got the playoffs to go. But I think the PGA Player of the Year is kind of up in the air right now, is it not?
11: No, I agree. Scottie Scheffler locked up the FedEx Cup regular season title, and he's not even going to be playing this week. His consistency in terms of the number of top tens is impressive, but he only won once. He won the first event of the year, and that was it, or his first start of the year, and that was it. And, you know, you've got Cameron Young with a couple wins, some big ones with the Players Championship, Matt Fitzpatrick with three wins.

0: but I was kind of having a hard time watching it because it was almost like who's going to give away the tournament less. But when you looked at the leaderboard at a certain point yesterday, you realize there just weren't a lot of players with a lot of winning in their background, especially on the LPGA Tour. So it was kind of a different tournament. I like the fact the RNA is using the Open Championship Rota more for the ladies' title. But it was – the other thing was I didn't get from anybody that the conditions were particularly difficult there yesterday either.
1: That was what was weird about it, I thought, was that so many players were having such a difficult time given the fact that it wasn't overly windy and the course itself, while firm and fast, obviously, and while those bunkers are treacherous, you know, it didn't seem to be a golf course that was set up overly hard, so to speak. So, yeah, a lot of players yesterday seemed to falter. I think the pressure of major championships, quite honestly, got to a fair number of them. Kawaka at the end there, I think, pulled things out pretty well. She was forced into the playoff by the fact that Esther Henslet, you know, made that incredibly long putt on the last hole.
0: Yes.
1: And again, I think it also speaks to the worldwide stage that women's golf is right now, and that I know Kawaka, you know, she plays in Japan. She's not an LPGA Tour pro. She doesn't have membership. Sounds like it's going to defer. She wins membership or earns membership by winning, and she's going to defer that to next year. But she did win in Japan multiple times, and she's played in four of the majors this year, so she qualified for them. So obviously a very talented player. And it was interesting to see how things did play out because, you know, Nelly Korda posted a score early, and you really didn't think it would hold up, and it didn't, obviously, towards the end. But just trying to figure out who wanted to step up and win, not too dissimilar, quite frankly, from what happened at Birkdale, but it was an interesting finish, to say the least.
0: Ryan, I'll be honest, I didn't think Nelly Korda should be looking to go to the airport at a certain point yesterday.
1: Absolutely, no. And if you think about it again, the psychological pressure of winning a major championship, I think we forget about it because Rory's made it look easy and Scotty's made it look easy. And Nelly this year made it look easy finally for the first time in her career with a couple of her wins. And so it's not. And so from that standpoint, I definitely think you saw that in full force yesterday.
0: Well, my last couple questions for you are really about the future of things. I know everybody's been digesting the PGA Tour's, whatever you want to call it, how it's going to change with the championship level and the challenger level and all that kind of stuff. And I think there's still many, many open questions. You're starting to get reporting now about places that will definitely be on the upper tier of the championship level in 2028. We still don't know, I think, all the details about relegation. We certainly don't know about LIV Tour players, if they're going to attempt to come back, what kind of protocol there'll be for that. But my question is a little bit more in the present. How much do you think the looming changes of 2028 will affect the 2027 Tour, if at all? Maybe people just, you know, we're going to play it the way things were this year, but I wonder what the way that they're going to, you know, separate the players into two groups. Do you think we're going to see a change in the way we see the 2027 Tour schedule play out in terms of player performance?
1: I think we will, and the reason for that is, you know, this week the Wyndham Championship is going to wrap up the regular season.
0: Yep.
1: The top 70 players on the FedEx Cup points list afterwards, they go on to the playoffs. The rest of them, though, still have more to play for. There's the top 100 get tour cards, and there's multiple events in the fall to rejigger where they're going to be on that point list. Next year, when you get to this position, if you're in the top 90, you are in a different stratosphere in 2028 than you would be otherwise. Next year, if you're not in the top 100, but you're in the top 125 of that FedEx point list, you're still going to play in about 15 events next year. There are going to be events that you can play well in to be able to get yourself to that championship level the year after that. If you aren't on that line of demarcation at the end of 2027, you are not playing in those championship events. You are not playing in the $20 million events. There is a vast difference between those two. And so while in the past, you know, we made a big deal about being, you know, getting a full tour membership and whatnot, you've still been able to play if you've had conditional status.

0: That's not going to happen in 2028. Right. So I do think next year, when you get towards the end here, and that bubble line is going to be a huge line of demarcation that's different than it is right now amongst players. If you think players get nervous right now about getting into that top 90 mm-hmm. or the top 70 or whatnot, think about what it's going to mean in terms of next year when you're either playing for $20 million a week or $3 or $4 million a week. It's a big difference, and there's not going to be a lot of relegation inside the season. So you're stuck there for the full year. So I do think it's actually going to be, there's going to be a lot more pressure. There's going to be a lot more puckering next year because it's going to mean a lot different in 2028.
1: Well, you're right. I mean, the narrative this weekend is who gets into the playoffs. The narrative a year from now is going to be a much, much bigger deal in terms of eligibility and what side of the tour you're on.
0: Absolutely. And so from that standpoint, you know, I think to your point too, there are certainly many questions right now in terms of how they're going to, you know, how many players are going to come from the DP World Tour. And, you know, there's this PGA Tour U, which just had a graduate in, Jackson Koivun,
1: yeah,
0: who won a PGA Tour title. You know, he's that good a player and whatnot. Where are they going to put those people? So there's a lot of questions about how the structure is going to work and how the pieces of the puzzle will fit together. And those are going to be hugely important because, again, same thing. If you're in the championship series, you're playing for a lot more money than you are on the other one. So how are they all going to fall? And those questions are still very much up for debate, and it'll be interesting to see how they work out, and then also how the events work out. To your point, too, you know, three or four events have been officially already named championship events. They're going to have 15 of those. They're starting to run out of places, and, you know, it's musical chairs here. Once that music stops, if you're not sitting down, you're not going to be in that series, and then there's the question of, you know, what kind of players are you going to have in your events? And so that also needs to be fleshed out here in the next few weeks, and it's going to be interesting to see what really happens, because there's going to be some tour events that a lot of people do like that aren't going to get into that championship series.
1: That's right. Tell you one thing, Jackson Koivun's swing sure makes my shoulder and back hurt.
0: I don't disagree with you. I think his superpowers is putting, and you got to hope that the swing doesn't do something that's going to, you know, hurt himself down the road a la, a few different players and whatnot. But from that standpoint, it is remarkable to watch to a certain extent and scary at the same time, too.
1: It's been an open topic in my golf group since we've seen him burst onto the tour. I'll get you out of here on this question, my favorite topic, LIV Tour. They're not raising the white flag just yet. They've got, a commissioner running around the world trying to get investors. They are trying to sound fairly optimistic that they can cobble together enough investment for a season next year. What's your sense of this? Do you think it's still on very thin ice, or do you think they are making any progress? And even if they do, probably at a much lesser level of financial support.
0: I think it is on thin ice still. I think that, you know, the big factor is an odd one for regular casual golf fans to think about. But they had an alliance with the Asian Tour, and that alliance allowed them to be promoting about 20 events total, 10 quote-unquote live events, 10 of these other events. That went away. The Asian Tour signed with the PGA Tour and the DP World Tour a couple weeks ago, and suddenly what Scott O'Neill was shopping for LIV is now down from 10 or 20 events to 10. And he's scrambling, I think, to try to make sure he's got an inventory that some people are going to want to invest in. I think that's going to be a bigger deal than we realize. And that could be the straw that broke the camel's back, so to speak, only from the standpoint of he probably could have found investors. And if players were willing to play for less money, he probably could have had something that could have worked in 2027. But if he doesn't have enough events for these guys to be playing in, I just don't see any of the players wanting to come back. And if you don't have the players, you're not going to have the tour. So I think the next few weeks are going to be interesting to see if he can pull out any investors and whatnot. I don't know if anything will get announced this week just because we're at Trump Bedminster. I don't think he's going to want to do anything to upstage the event there. But I think the potential for, you know, there's only two more official events this year. The potential to play in both, I'm not entirely sure that's even going to happen. So we'll see ultimately, but I do think we're close to the end.
1: I'm glad you brought up the Asian Tour thing. I sense that was more important than probably a lot of people realized.
0: It is, only from the standpoint of the PGA Tour did a good job of undercutting that competitor there by eliminating some of their events. You know, ultimately, the road to the PGA Tour from the Asian Tour is a long one, and I'm not sure that does a whole lot. But it does prop up the Asian Tour, and it does cut down the LIV Golf Tour.
1: Ryan, always great stuff. I hope to visit with you maybe after the end of the Tour Championship, but you always appreciate you jumping on with us to talk about the world of golf.
0: Hey, it's my pleasure. Thanks for having me on again, Larry.
1: All right. Take a break. We'll be back and talk about the trading deadline.
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1: Welcome back in. I'm Larry Tate. I promised a recounting of trade deadline activity. We'll do it in a short segment now. We'll probably do some more in the second hour. The official East Coast baseball correspondent for the Monday and Tuesday Press Box, Mike Morris, will join us. We're going to kick around some of the topics coming out of the trade deadline. But why don't I start here, just in case I can't get through everything, with just the trades from today that you might not be caught up on. Toronto landed the Angels' top starter, Jose Soriano. He got off to a terrific start this year. The Angels get back three prospects, including one top prospect, Arjun Namawa. Philadelphia probably got the most significant offensive player so far today, Luis Arraez, who's won a batting title with three different teams, is going to the Phillies from the Giants, along with reliever Caleb Killian. It probably means a position shift for somebody because Arraez is going to play second base. There's even talk that Bryce Harper has offered to go back to the outfield as they shift around their position players. He'll probably bat at the top of the lineup with Schwarber behind him. Seattle landed a hitter and outfielder Taylor Ward from Baltimore in return for three prospects. The White Sox, trying to shore up their especially defense, trade with the Colorado Rockies for center fielder Brenton Doyle. He's a two-time Gold Glove winner. Doesn't give you a whole lot offensively, but can probably help you maybe just an even late-inning defense. They give up two prospects in that deal. I would go through all the prospects with you, but most of us don't know these people from Adam. If you want to go research it, you can find out where they were rated by the team they let go and then where they fall now in the ratings for the team that obtained them. Cleveland lands a hitter in Anaheim outfielder Joe Adell. There's a catcher prospect going back to Anaheim in that deal. The Padres trade within the division with the Giants. Giants were very active today. Left-handed starter Robbie Ray will go to the Padres from the Giants, a couple prospects, and the money's being split down the middle for the rest of the year. Tampa Bay, shoring up their catching, gets catcher Liam Hicks from the Marlins in return for prospects. The Dodgers land a left-handed starter. Well, hold on. They already did that. But here's another one. Left-handed pitcher Chris Bubik, who currently is rehabbing off the 60-day IL, traded to them by the Kansas City Royals in return for a prospect pitcher. Boston makes a significant addition within the division also. They get Adley Rutschman, the catcher, three-time All-Star from the Baltimore Orioles in return for multiple prospects. The Cardinals were not active until later in the day, and when they were, they shipped out two guys that we all thought would be moved. I think the shock is both Dustin May and Jose Romero are headed to the Milwaukee Brewers in return for two prospects. The Cubs land a reliever with a very high strikeout rate. Ryan Zephyrjan has got 75 Ks in 51 innings this year. They obtained him from the Angels for prospects. Cubs turn around and make another deal for left-handed pitcher Braxton Garrett from the Marlins. He's been on a rehab for quite a while. This might be a deal more looking towards the future than any kind of immediate help. One of the prospects the Cubs gave up in the deal is first baseman DH Jonathan Long, who's been a very prolific hitter at AAA. I don't have what's going the other way here, but the Pirates have reportedly landed Mets reliever Luke Weaver. He's a very good setup guy. The Cubs make another deal, and this might be a more significant deal than the last one. They get Clay Holmes and Tyrone Taylor from the Mets in return for prospects, including Jefferson Rojas, who's kind of a block top prospect infielder in their minor league system. I would not be surprised if you don't see Tyrone Taylor getting some of Ian Happ's at-bats when there's a left-hander on the mound. Holmes was certainly a guy the Mets are looking to move. Mets were perhaps as active as the Giants or anybody else. White Sox, in need of a catcher, get Joey Bart from Atlanta. Duncan David, who they had DFA'd, going back to the Braves. Minnesota, these are more recent things I've just seen the last hour, lands pitcher Jeff Hoffman from the Blue Jays in return for three prospects. Cleveland gets left-handed pitcher Foster Griffin from the Washington Nationals in return for prospects. Milwaukee adds to their bullpen with Antonio Sensabaugh from the Rockies in return for two prospects. And how are we doing on time, Shag?
11: You got about 15 seconds until you're out.
1: Okay. I'll probably in the second hour also go through stuff that's happened in the last 48 hours. Obviously, Scooble, the big development there, going to the Dodgers. News break coming up, and we will have Mike Morsch on in the second hour. We'll have a little bit of a big update for non-baseball, but all the baseball trades as well. Hang in there.
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12: From ABC News, I'm Chuck Sievertson. A brief reprieve may allow firefighters in Washington State a chance to get control of wildfires that have burned down homes in and around Spokane over the weekend. In Spokane, ABC's Alex Stone.
13: The good news is you can tell there's no wind, very different than Saturday when it was 50, 60 mile an hour winds. Humidity levels have gone up, the temperatures have come down, and the wind is gone. There is a window until about Thursday that firefighters say they have here to try to gain some containment around these flames. Right now they don't have any containment, and they are working it.
12: President Trump sounding like he's giving Iran one last chance to sign a deal with the U.S.
14: I want to give them every last chance before decapitation. Very tough to do what we have planned.
12: On talks with Iran about the Strait of Hormuz.
14: We're talking about the Strait, the opening of the Strait, having it open literally by tomorrow. completely open.
12: President's company, Trump Media, launching a new feature critics call an example of corruption, a president making money off of his office, selling instant access to Trump's social media posts that can move markets, designed for big financial firms that could make millions from having Trump's announcements faster than competitors. This ramped up bank hassle involving Trump. And how many bank accounts?
7: Trump's company sued Capital One last year for allegedly closing nearly 400 bank accounts associated with Trump for political reasons. As part of the bank's push to have the case thrown out, Capital One is now arguing that the accounts were closed after a months-long review by its anti-money laundering team, not for political reasons as alleged by the president and his family.
12: ABC's Peter Harlambo says that the Trump Organization accuses Capital One of focusing on a handful of isolated transactions for political purposes. Crude oil prices closed lower. Wall Street's major indexes closed sharply higher, the Dow adding 693 points, the Nasdaq gaining 540. 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
12: Two Republican senators who delayed the Todd Blanche nomination for attorney general say they're satisfied that Blanche has met their demands by putting in writing that a compensation fund that could potentially have paid January 6th rioters is dead. ABC's Jonathan Carl.
17: And in a second statement, Blanche affirmed that another provision of Trump's settlement with the IRS, that he has immunity from audits for any past tax returns, will apply only to Trump, his sons, and the Trump Organization.
12: Judiciary Committee votes expected tomorrow. Two deaths have been reported in the parasitic stomach bug outbreak in Michigan, says the state health department. Cases in the state have topped 11,000, nearly 200 admitted to hospitals. Health officials have linked cases in Michigan and eight other states to iceberg lettuce served at Taco Bell restaurants. ABC's Yuri Benajad.
18: We're starting to see a slowdown in the terms of new cases being reported by Michigan on a daily basis. And I will say with these new numbers here, where we're talking about an increase or a rise in the numbers, we're actually really looking into the past. It can actually take up to 6 weeks between a person getting exposed to this parasite and the CDC actually finding out about it. So there's a bit of a lag here.
12: Zac Brown Band gave fans more than just a show at Boston's Fenway Park last night. More than 37,000 audience members were gifted by the Grammy-winning country group with complimentary Caribbean cruise trips that can be redeemed over the next year. Chuck Sievertson, ABC News.
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19: Good afternoon. I'm Steve Bridge with news. Women's Pro Baseball League Commissioner says the circuit's successful opening weekend, just the start of a big inaugural season. Big crowds are packing Robin Roberts Stadium for the first two games of the professional women's baseball, first in 70 years on Saturday and Sunday. WPBL Commissioner Justine Siegel says operations will continue to improve.
20: We definitely, as a staff, learned here, but everything is fixable in a sense, even like a scoreboard kind of thing. So we're really, we know we have a really good future because it's just a checklist of things that we're just going to get better and better at.
19: Women back on the diamond Wednesday through Sunday, doubleheader on Saturday. DeWitt County man facing child pornography charges in Sangamon County State's Illinois Attorney General's Office says 29-year-old Christian Lane of Kenny was arrested after an investigation that took several weeks. Jail records indicate he was arrested on Thursday. He's in the Saman County Jail with a court date in the middle of August. New state program taking effect Saturday to provide food benefits to people who have recently become ineligible because of federal changes to the Supplemental Nutrition Assistance Program, or SNAP. Families receiving emergency support for hunger or the FRESH program started August 1st after state lawmakers appropriated $70 million in the fiscal 2027 budget to establish a state food assistance program. For more news, visit WMAY.com.
0: Here's your Storm Team 20 forecast. Clear skies tonight with a low of 63. Winds out of the southeast around 5 miles per hour. 87 tomorrow, mainly clear. Mainly clear tomorrow night, lows around 67. 87 Wednesday, with a slight chance for storms. 84 Thursday, chance for storms continues. I'm meteorologist Laura Lockwood on Sports Radio 92.3 FM and 1450 AM. Currently, it's 82 degrees.
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2: Despite the Who claiming it's 5:15 in that open song, it's 5:10 here in the capital city. John Price is out today. I'm Larry Tate, second hour of the Monday Press Box. Very happy to bring on longtime guest, official baseball East Coast correspondent to the Monday and Tuesday Press Box, my dear friend Mike Morsch. Michael, how's it going today?
3: You're on your own today, Larry. What happened?
2: What's that?
3: Hey, John. You're on your own today? Where's John?
2: Well, if you're going to take a day off, the day of the baseball trading deadline is a good time to do it.
3: Yes, some of us could make a case for a national holiday today, sure.
2: Yeah, well, you and I are adamant that opening day should be a federal holiday for all involved. But this could be one, too.
3: We're longtime proponents of that, yes.
2: As of the Associated Press Wire a few minutes ago, neither of us has been traded, but late trades are still coming in.
3: I may have been given my unconditional release.
2: Well, we've both been DFA'd a couple times in our life, believe me. let's start at the obvious macro point, and that is with the trade of Skubal over the weekend. I think a lot of our first thoughts were, what does this do to the pending CBA negotiations and possible labor Armageddon? Because a lot of people, whether they're diehard fans or casual fans, but if you know anything about baseball at all, you know that the Dodgers in recent years have tended to just say, and we'll have that, and we'll have that, and what else is on the menu we might be interested in. I guess I won't sandbag you. I'll tell you what I think to some extent. Tell me whether the Dodgers win a third straight title or not before I could really have a firm opinion about what this does.
3: Well, I might have given you a different answer last week than I will today.
2: Cool.
3: And it looked like the Red Sox handled him pretty easily this week. Am I wrong about that?
2: I didn't look at his last start. I saw his start before this, and I think he was really good the day I was watching him the weekend before.
3: Okay, but I'm talking about the Dodgers in general. The Red Sox.
2: Oh, you're talking about the Dodgers against. Well, I mean, look, the Dodgers don't care about the regular season. I mean, they had a terrible swoon 2 years ago, if you remember, and then ended up with that funny looking trophy, the worst championship trophy in sports.
3: So, well, that's another topic for another day. But
2: when did Six Flags over Texas get to have the baseball trophy? Okay,
3: but does a pitcher the quality of Skubal make a difference in a short series, I guess is my question.
2: Well, I think it sure does. I mean, if you analyze playoff baseball, even with the expanded rounds, the two things that stick out to you are dominant pitching and the ability to hit home runs, because when you're playing the best teams, the ideas of stringing 3-4 hits together becomes markedly less possible.
3: Right. So then I guess that answers that question. But
2: well, it doesn't mean they're going to win. This doesn't mean they're going to win, but I mean, it also means they probably don't have to pitch Ohtani and let him rest, and maybe he works out of the bullpen in the playoff. They're loaded. It's like an all-star team.
3: It is, and like I said, I don't think a whole lot of people are surprised that follows the game.
2: Can I admit to you, I was a little bit. I didn't think this would happen. I thought, and I think the Brewers really messed up here. If the Brewers really want to go for it in a given year, given how dominant Mizorowski is, and given the fact they've got a lot of good prospects in their minor league system, I thought the Razor Brewers were going to say, this is our opening right here. If he's on the market, we've got young players to give up. I mean, I may look foolish and naive today, but I did not think the Dodgers would land him.
3: Well, and I'll tell you what, I'm going to slightly disagree. I don't think the Brewers, in the history of their franchise, would take such a bold move, and would the Dodgers have allowed it to happen? They would have just outbid.
2: They did it with CC Sabathia one time. That was a long time ago now.
3: And I don't expect the Brewers ownership and brain trust to make a bold move like that. But I think you're right that they could have and should have, given the fact that there could be a labor stop.
2: But if they get him, they don't owe him a dime for next year. They can let him walk for a compensatory draft pick.
3: Right.
2: I think they really screwed up. I mean, you want to play them in a 5-game series and the first 2 games are Mizorowski and Skubal?
3: Right. I mean, that's happened before with Johnson and Schilling in Arizona.
2: Exactly.
3: So it's not unheard of. And, you know, the question is, why wouldn't – certainly the Brewers thought of this, but the question is, why didn't they pull the trigger on it?
2: Well, I mean, maybe one part of me says they just didn't make the best offer. I mean, you can say whatever you want to about the Dodgers, but they keep churning out organizational prospects that other people want, or they couldn't make this deal.
3: That's actually a good point. The question is, are those prospects legit prospects, or do people just think they're legit prospects?
2: I'm going to pencil you in on the show 3 years from today.
3: To see how these kids do, huh?
2: I find it captivating to look at these deals 2 or 3 years down the road like you're talking about. And you know what? A lot of them kind of come out kind of meh. Because they're just prospects.
3: But didn't the Cardinals in the era of Branch Rickey, weren't they seen as the same, the farm system seen the same way as
2: well,
3: what the Dodgers are seeing like now?
2: They were, Mike, but they also, because there wasn't any structure, they had 20 more farm clubs than everybody else. You know, it's like the story I tell from Earl Weaver's bio. He was a second baseman in their system. He got called to camp one year and was all excited, and they got everybody together on the first day, and he was a second baseman. They said, we need the second baseman and the shortstop to report over to the third field for infield. And he ran over there with 52 other second basemen.
3: Yeah.
2: And he decided, if I want to stay in baseball, I might want to think about doing some other thing in baseball than playing.
3: Yeah.
2: Now, Branch Rickey was a genius, but it was, with all this volume, how can I not find talent? You know what I mean? So it was a different it was a different day and age, but yeah, that was the resurgence of the Cardinals, especially if you look at like their teams in the 40s. When the war hits, they've just got more inventory than everybody else.
3: Yeah. Yeah, exactly. Exactly. So
2: well, except for the Russian army. They could just get tons of guys and let them all get killed at Stalingrad and not care. So anyway.
3: Just for the folks who don't realize this. The Russians have always been the bad guys throughout history.
2: Thank you.
3: They've been the bad guys. Even Bullwinkle knew, even the writers that wrote the cartoon Bullwinkle knew that the Russians were the bad guys because they made the Russians the bad guys in Bullwinkle.
2: Boris and Natasha.
3: They're still the bad guys.
2: We have to give them a little bit of credit in World War II, but you're right. You're right. Okay.
3: Yeah.
2: Well, I mean, in a broader sense, do you agree with me that maybe we have to see how this plays out? I do think it's going to have some effect on perception about teams going into a labor negotiation and this incredible financial hammer. But again, give the Dodgers credit. If they didn't have anything worth trading right today, the Tigers would not have made the deal. But I
3: agree with that, yeah.
2: Yeah, the first thing my mind thought was, now all we're going to hear is, you know, this – okay, that's it. There's going to be a lockout, and it's going to last, and it's going to cost us a lot, if not all, of next season, because this trade just gets everybody up on their hind legs.
3: I don't know. I just wasn't as surprised as you were.
2: Okay.
3: It's not unlike what the Yankees did in the 40s and 50s.
2: Well, when they had that farm club in Kansas City? Yeah.
3: Or Philadelphia, the American League Athletics, Philadelphia Athletics. When Connie Mack needed money, he just sold a player to the Yankees.
2: He broke up two dominant teams and a third very good team for those reasons. And he basically fueled the Boston Red Sox at a time when they had the money to do it too. So,
3: right.
2: I mean, there's you're right to bring us up. There's always been inequities in baseball. There's always been non-competitive teams. There's always been teams that don't have the resources to compete. I think the problem is in the modern age, when you look at the other professional sports leagues, where if you run your team correctly and do well in the draft and development, anybody can win.
3: I would say halfway yes on that.
2: Okay.
3: Because it has happened. But I think having more money than everybody else puts you in a position to make different decisions that the other teams just don't think that way because they don't have the budget to think.
2: But that leads you to why there needs to be a cap so that you just can't go over it. You can make more profit, but you can't pour it into your players. That's why people say the cap is the only way for real parity. You're not going to get complete parity even with a cap. Just look at the other leagues, okay?
3: Right.
2: And like in the NBA where three superstars get together and just decide, eh, we've made a lot of money. Let's just play together and win a title. You still have – baseball's not that kind of sport, I understand. But and all these sports are different. But if you think about it in a broader sense, that's why people immediately jump to the idea that a cap – is a better thing. I think there's a lot more to it than that. For one thing, all this money they're giving the low revenue teams that they just pocket, that has to stop.
3: That's what they're doing with it, for sure.
2: A bunch of them are, absolutely. Yeah.
3: Yeah.
2: Yeah. I don't think the revenue sharing thing is working because that was supposed to create more parity, and it's not because, like I said, those teams just – look at the Pirates. You can read about it. They just pocket the money. So.
3: Yeah, and I was going to ask you about my beloved Pirates. As you know, I was a fan as a kid. But how do you explain the decades of the 1970s where the Pirates were very dominant in the National League East, and they won two World Series, 71 and 79?
2: Yep.
3: And what's happened since 79?
2: Well, the game's changed economically, for one thing.
3: But the Pirates had great players in the 70s.
2: Well, okay. They did, but they were way ahead of people in Latin America scouting and signing. They found a market inequity, and they exploited it just like the National League exploited players of color for the better part of 35 years. The American League took forever for them to catch up with that.
3: Yeah,
2: I mean,
3: yeah.
2: Look at the National League in the 50s. Go find the superstar black players in the American League in the 50s. I'll hang up and listen.
3: Yeah, that's a pretty short list.
2: It really is.
3: Yeah.
2: I mean, there were some good players, but look at the National League. Mays, Aaron, Banks, Clemente. I could go on, but let's just start off with the headliners and play the hits, okay?
3: Yeah, exactly. You couldn't name four names in the American League from that same era.
2: I can't name superstar players of color from that era. No, absolutely not. No. I think Elston Howard's the first American League player of color to be MVP.
3: I was going to ask you that. Who was the first player of color in the American League?
2: Well, Larry Doby was the same year as Robinson, okay?
3: Okay.
2: Because of Bill Veeck. Okay. But other teams were very hesitant. I mean, the Yankees.
3: Weren't the Red Sox the last ones? Or?
2: I think the Red Sox were the last one, yeah. The Red Sox had, what, a chance to sign Clemente and Mays? It's some story like that. And said, no, not going to happen.
3: Yeah.
2: Hey, we got to take a break, but you promised you could hang on for another segment. We're going to talk about your fighting Phils when we come back, if that's okay.
3: I want to talk about the big news that's been happening in Springfield this week, too.
2: Well, we had a guest on the first hour. We're happy to talk about that, too. Take a break.
3: Right.
2: We'll be back with Mike Morsch after these messages.
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2: Welcome back in. I'm Larry Tate. John Price is out today. We're visiting with Mike Morish, our longtime East Coast baseball correspondent. Mike, I did want you to make aware of something. You are now also the adjunct Gettysburg correspondent after our trip there. So if I cannot answer a Gettysburg question, we will bring you on the air. And you will just you'll make great fun of the fact that there's a Gettysburg question I can't answer, right?
3: There is no such thing, but every Gettysburg question I can't answer, even after being schooled by you. But I did get to stick my face in a cannon, so there is that.
2: Yeah, we got that done. let's start with, you wanted to ask about the Women's Professional Baseball League, I assume, from the end of the last segment.
3: Yeah, and I want to start with the discussion we've had off air for many years. Is about amongst the best baseball movies. I believe you know that I think A League of Their Own is one of the best.
2: Mm-hmm.
3: And I have had the opportunity as a member of the media out here in suburban Philadelphia to interview some of the original players. It's been several years ago now. But I used to be part of the Philadelphia Athletics Historical Society.
2: Right.
3: And we would often have fundraisers to raise money for the museum.
2: But they also traded you because they needed to raise money at a certain point, like Connie Mack.
3: Well, they would have traded me, but I was the youngest person on the committee by about 40 years. So. Yeah,
2: you were the only guy who hadn't seen the A's play live. I'm aware of this.
3: Exactly. That's exactly what it was. And but we would bring some of the women that lived around here that had played in that league. They were always wonderful guests. They were baseball knowledgeable like you wouldn't believe. I mean, sitting there talking to one of the women of the Ladies Professional Baseball League was just like sitting around talking to a former major leaguer. I mean, the stories, the knowledge of the game. And then, you know, I had written stories about some of these other women that live locally. And, you know, one of my most favorite interviews I've ever done is I drove out to the middle of nowhere out here in a suburb somewhere, out to a farm, and interviewed one of the players from the Women's Professional Baseball League in her kitchen. And I was just fascinated by the conversation. And I ended up writing a story that won a state award for the content. And it's just... So I was really curious as to how it's going there. And, you know, I wouldn't ask you to rehash how Springfield actually attracted this. But will Springfield and the surrounding area be able to support this?
2: Well, it's only here for this season. The idea is they're going to send those four teams out to the bigger metropolitan areas and maybe even add teams after this year. The support on opening night, considering they had a 90-minute rain delay and a really kind of a crappy weather day here, was amazing. I mean, there's a novelty aspect to it, but I've been really kind of surprised by the amount of support, the fact that ESPN is going to stream the games. And, you know, we had Bill Weld on from the SJR who was at the game on Saturday night. And I think part of this is people are seeing another product with kind of the uptick in women's professional sports interest in this country to glob onto. Whether this thing will make it long-term or not, I don't know. The thing that Shaggy and I were talking about maybe during one of the breaks is there's such an established women's softball apparatus in this country, for lack of a better word. You know what I mean? And there's a women's professional softball league that has some MLB affiliation. I think this is a little bit of an uphill battle. I'm going to go out hopefully this week and watch a game two with my family. I mean, in the end, I think the quality of play may be the deciding factor, but.
3: Well, that's my next question. What are the early reports on on the athleticism and the talent, and what I gather that there was a lot of runs scored maybe in the first game.
2: Yeah, 10-8. And I think it was a difficult night to play. There was some sloppy defense from what I've seen, but also it was a very difficult night to play. And yeah. Hey, you've played games at that stadium when it's wet.
3: Uh-huh. I have indeed, and it's not a whole lot of fun.
2: Plenty of good skidding baseballs in the outfield is my record.

0: You know, my dad's theory is you should have to take a test to get into a big game, baseball-wise. And if we find out you kind of guessed and got through it, you may have to take a test to get back out.
1: That was we've added to Benny's rules. You and I think determined long ago.
0: Yeah.
1: That if you actually got in the game inside the ballpark and you didn't know what you were talking about,
0: right?
1: You need a test to get out of the ballpark. You can just bring a sleeping bag and stay there for as long as it takes.
0: You got 11 and a half seconds to explain the infield fly rule in a way that everybody understands. Go.
1: Exactly. Exactly. And then shut up and go get the hot dog.
0: Yeah. Then, okay, if you answered that, you're still kind of on double secret probation. But let me get into the trading deadline to this extent. The Phillies were active. They've got bidding to win his fourth batting title with four different teams now in Luis Arraez. They did not stand pat. And I guess Harper's beef with Dombrowski is going to result in Harper going to the outfield, but maybe that's part of what he needed. The Phillies are serious. They're not just ceding everything to the Dodgers like several other National League teams.
1: And that takes me back to an earlier point. Like, I just don't think the Brewers think that way. And the Pirates and the Royals.
0: Well, the Phillies sure do.
1: Everyone.
0: Yeah.
1: But the Phillies, the point that you're making is the Phillies certainly do. And they didn't stand pat. That they're going to reconfigure the whole infield now.
0: Yep.
1: And Harper will probably move to right field. And let me say this about Harper. I have been, when he first came into the league with the Nationals, I thought he was an immature brat. And I didn't think he was as good as he was built. Once he came to Philadelphia, he matured. He's really endeared himself to the city and to the fan base. He says a lot of the right things. And you know what? They've asked him to change positions a couple of times now, and he's done so willingly. And to me, that's what a team leader. He takes some flack because he doesn't perform at what some people consider to be an elite level. But that guy's having a pretty good season.
0: He is.
1: He's pretty good under pressure when the red light cameras on, and he's a leader. So when he said last week that we need another hitter, I think Dombrowski listened to him and went out and got a hitter. I think that goes to show you how much stroke he's got within the organization, and that they do respect his opinions on some things.
0: When he went there, I thought it had a great chance of being a catastrophe, because I kind of felt the way you did about him. But what he's proven to me in the years in Philadelphia is he knows what room he's in.
1: Yeah, he definitely does. He definitely does. I mean, something as little as embracing the Philly fanatic,
0: right,
1: which, you know, did not have to be done by any player.
0: No.
1: You know, it's a sideshow, and it's always been a sideshow. It's for the fans, but he wears, you know, fanatics spikes.
0: No, all the time.
1: And you know, he just does those little things like that. That I think shows maturity and leadership, and sometimes I think he gets too much criticism for not hitting, 60 home runs every year.
0: But boys and girls, if you haven't been in Philadelphia or around the Philadelphia sports fans, it's not a room like any other one.
1: It isn't. But I will say this, having observed them now for 25 years.
0: Oh my gosh!
1: I'm going to try to do this without profanity, which is unheard of in Philadelphia.
0: Very non-Philadelphian, yes.
1: Yes. They will boo you, but 9 times out of 10, it's legitimately because your performance should be booed.
0: Yeah.
1: So they know the game well enough, and I know we've talked about Cubs and Cardinals fans in the past and how well they know the game and how they support their teams. The Phillies fans can be jerks. But they do know the game. They will boo you if you don't perform. And the favorite whipping boy right now is Trey Turner. And it's not because he's not hitting the ball. He isn't. But that's not why you're booing him. They're booing him because he can't catch the ball.
0: Right.
1: I mean, how many guys get booed for defense? I don't know. Maybe more so than I think. But the fact of the matter is, the new guy from San Francisco, how do you pronounce his name?
0: Arraez.
1: Arraez. Yeah. He's going to go to second, The second baseman, Bryson Stott's going to move to third. The third baseman, Alec Bohm's going to move to first. And the first baseman, Bryce Harper's going to move to right field.
0: And Kukofren and Alley have all been DFA'd to make room on the 40-man
1: exactly.
0: For this, right?
1: Now, personally, and here's another point.

0: I'd like to make. You remember when the Royals won it all a few years ago?
1: Mm-hmm.
0: It's been more than a few years ago now. But they had...
1: Made two World Series in a row.
0: Okay, well, the main reason they did was because they had a seventh-inning guy, an eighth-inning guy, and a ninth-inning guy, and they were all flawless for a couple of years.
1: This is a six-inning game.
0: Yeah, you reduce it to a six-inning game, and that's where I think the Phillies and a lot of teams need help is in the seventh and the eighth innings. They can't get anybody out with the guys that are on the roster. Now, they did get a bullpen piece from the Giants, I think.
1: Yeah, Caleb Killian's coming over in the same deal. But I'm looking at this sheet because I'm going to recap it in our last segment here. Approximately 118 relief pitchers were traded today.
0: Yeah, and everybody's trying to find it, but I think the Royals prove something, especially for a small market team, is that if you dominate the sixth, seventh, and eighth, or the seventh, eighth, and you've got a shutdown closer, and the Phillies do have a shutdown closer, they just can't get the game to them.
1: Can't get the game to them. Yeah.
0: Yeah.
1: Well, I'll get you out of here on this. We're up against a break. But you know what? For the way Philadelphia fans feel about the way they want their team to play and compete, I think Dave Dombrowski's probably the perfect GM because he's exceedingly aggressive. He does not say this season's in the bag, the heck with it. We don't, you know. He's not a rebuild guy.
0: No. No, and I think he recognizes what potentially could happen next year.
1: And he knows what room he's in Philadelphia. So
0: he certainly does. He certainly does. So,
1: Michael, thank you. We're up against the break for our last segment. Always a pleasure to have you on. I'm sure we will visit with you down the stretch in the baseball races.
0: All right. Good to talk to you there.
1: All right.
0: Yeah.
1: Mike Morsch, everybody. Good baseball stuff always from Michael. Take a break. We'll be back. I'll run through the trades today of note.
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3: 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The Phillies laying $1.49 with the Nationals at Citizens Bank Park. Cam Schlittler for the Yankees, -192 against the Cardinals at Yankee Stadium. 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
1: Welcome back in. We're going to wrap up the Monday Press Box with a lot of sports news. We'll have a little bit of a big update here to start before I get into all the baseball trades today. Dodgers and Cubs, 6:30 pregame tonight, 7:05 first pitch from Wrigley. Dodgers are in for three games tomorrow night and a Wednesday matinee. Cubs actually have a makeup game against the Blue Jays on Thursday afternoon at Wrigley before they hit the road. They'll be in Kansas City this weekend. One baseball note that's not a trade. Apparently Jacob DeGrom was on his way out of Texas, but he invoked his no-trade clause. Bad news out of Bears camp today. Their top free agent acquisition safety, Kobe Bryant, leaves the first padded practice with a leg injury. Reports now say he could be out 8 to 10 weeks. Surgery not involved, but still 8 to 10 weeks. The U.S. men's national soccer team has retained head coach Mauricio Pochettino through the 2030 World Cup. And USC and Notre Dame have resumed their football rivalry after a four-year pause. They will start playing each other again every year in 2030. About the time I did the trades recap last hour, the Cardinals finally did trade Lars Nootbaar. He's headed to Arizona for a pitching prospect. I want to start with the Cubs and White Sox and Cubs, just to get through that in case I can't get through everything here today. There's been, I think, pretty close to 30 trades today. Some of them of note, some of them not. For the White Sox, they land center fielder Brenton Doyle, a two-time Gold Glover from the Colorado Rockies. Not much of a hitter. Two prospects in return. Cubs get reliever Ryan Zephyrjan from Anaheim. Longtime Cubs top prospect, and he started the season with the big club. Moises Ballesteros headed the other way. Zephyrjan is a strikeout guy. He's got 75 Ks and 51 inning pitch this year. More of a longer-term deal, the Cubs land Braxton Garrett, a left-handed pitcher from the Marlins, for a couple prospects, including AAA star Jonathan Long. Garrett has had a bunch of injury problems and is probably seen more as something to have going forward than can help them this year. The other major Cubs trade of the day, they land Clay Holmes, the starting pitcher, and outfielder Tyrone Taylor from the Mets. What they have to give up there is what people have rated as their number two prospect, infielder Jefferson Rojas. Holmes has been a starter this year. He could end up back in the bullpen. I speculated that Tyrone Taylor might start getting some at-bats when there's a left-hander on the mound with Ian Happ's struggles as a switch hitter. White Sox get some catching help. They get Joey Bart from the Atlanta Braves in return for Duncan David, who they recently DFA'd. And the Cardinals land Cincinnati reliever Caleb Ferguson in return for $250,000 of international bonus money. Now, around baseball today, Toronto gets Anaheim starter and really their ace, Jose Soriano, from the Angels in return for three prospects, including the top one. Philadelphia, we were just talking about with Mike Morse, they get Luis Arraez and Caleb Killian from the Giants. Arraez will stick at second base. This is probably going to shift Bryce Harper to the outfield as they move around their infielders. Seattle gets a decent bat and outfielder Taylor Ward from Baltimore for three prospects. Cleveland gets another bat, Joe Adell, the outfielder from Anaheim, in return for a high catching prospect. Trading within the division, the Padres land left-handed pitcher Robbie Ray from the Giants in return for prospects and a split of the remaining money. Tampa Bay, needing help at catcher, gets Liam Hicks from the Florida Marlins in return for three prospects. The Dodgers get left-handed pitcher Chris Bubik from the Royals. He's currently on a 60-day rehab, but is expected to pitch this year. Fairly sizable note out of the American League East, Boston lands catcher Adley Rutschman. He's a three-time All-Star. In return, the Orioles get multiple prospects. Earlier today, the Cardinals dealt with the Brewers, I think raising a few eyebrows. Dustin May and Jo-J Romero headed to St. Louis for a couple prospects who will probably end up close to being among the top 10 prospects in the Cardinal organization once people kind of review all this. Pittsburgh gets top flight setup man Luke Weaver from the Mets in return for a prospect. Minnesota gets pitcher Jeff Hoffman from Toronto in return for prospects. Cleveland gets left-handed pitcher Foster Griffin from Washington for four prospects. Milwaukee beefs up their bullpen, landing Antonio Senzaleta from Colorado for two prospects. And then there's later trades here, and believe me, I probably haven't caught up on everything because the trades are still, even though the deadline has passed, still have to go through the MLB front office. San Diego gets starter Casey Mays from the Tigers as the Tigers kind of deconstruct their rotation, starting with Skubal over the weekend. Cleveland gets first baseman Nathaniel Lowe from the Reds. And the Yankees, this is the last one I saw. There, I said there's probably more. Helio Ramos, the hard-hitting right-handed batter, goes from the Giants to the Yankees in return for a prospect. If you're not caught up from over the weekend, mainly it was pitchers being dealt, starting with, I think the Skubal trade actually just kind of unleashed the gates to all this. I don't think a lot of these trades necessarily would have happened before Skubal got dealt. They probably might have still happened, but it would have delayed everything. The big bad over the weekend, Luis Garcia, the first baseman from the Washington Nationals, heads to the Yankees. Yankees need a lot of hitting help. If you watch them against the Cubs, pretty evident. I'll be here tomorrow with Darren Pritchett. Thanks for listening today. For this evening, enjoy the sports.

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13: ABC News, I'm Chuck Sievertson. Help from Mother Nature for crews battling wildfires in and around Spokane, Washington, where homes have burned down and there's zero containment. The wind has died down and humidity is up. In Spokane, ABC's Alex Stone says the fires melted water and gas lines.
14: All of the gas lines were on fire, home after home after home, just spewing a big stream of fire. They have since shut off the gas, but the water lines are still open here, and the water is still coming out in many of these homes.
13: No fire deaths reported. President Trump giving Iran an ultimatum to sign a deal with the U.S.
15: I want to give them every last chance before decapitation. Very tough to do what we have planned.
13: On the Strait of Hormuz.
15: We're talking about the Strait, the opening of the Strait, having it open literally by tomorrow. Completely open.
13: Crude oil prices closed lower. Wall Street major indexes closed sharply higher. This is ABC News.
16: Here's your Storm Team 20 forecast. Clear skies tonight with a low of 63. Winds out of the southeast around 5 miles per hour. 87 tomorrow, mainly clear. Mainly clear tomorrow night, lows around 67. 87 Wednesday with a slight chance for storms. 84 Thursday, chance for storms continues. I'm meteorologist Laura Lockwood on Sports Radio 92.3 FM and 1450 AM. Right now, 83.
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4: I'm Nick DeLuca. The Major League Baseball trade deadline in the books. The Yankees a little bit active today, acquiring outfielder Elliot Ramos from the Giants. Was an all-star in 2024, has a 728 OPS in 74 games this season, 9 homers and 34 RBIs. Yankees exploring a couple of potential deals for catchers, hoping to upgrade the position. General Manager Brian Cashman says they just couldn't find the right match.
5: Ultimately, in the end of the day, there was no opportunity that existed, you know, for us that we felt good enough about to be able to push through on. And there was very limited opportunities that were available in the marketplace regardless. So I think that's probably why, you know, Baltimore is going to do well regardless if they made the decision to move Adley, because he's a high-end player and they did well.
4: Yankees opening up their series with the Cardinals tonight in the Bronx. Bottom of the first inning, St. Louis out to a 2-0 lead. Alec Burleson, two-run shot in the top of the first inning off of Cam Schlittler. Elsewhere, the Padres acquiring Tigers starter Casey Mize earlier today. All-star righty has a career-best 2.70 ERA in 16 starts this season. San Diego bolstering their rotation, landing Mize and Robbie Ray today. The Guardians acquiring Foster Griffin from the Nationals was an all-star for the first time this season. 22 starts this year, has a 3.06 ERA. Nats up 3-0 on the Phillies, headed to the top of the fourth inning tonight.
6: Hey, it's Evan Cohen. Coming up Tuesday, the 49ers are dealing with another season-ending injury. I'll tell you if losing another wide receiver will impact Brock Purdy this season. It's on Sportsmanlike 6 a.m. Eastern right here on ESPN Radio, ESPN2, and ESPNU.
7: 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It's Reggae Monday with Freddie and Harry.

0: Jaguars played them again December 28th without their starting quarterback. So the division is going to be better. And the Tennessee Titans are going to be a team that I feel like a lot of people better watch out for this season.
1: They're going to be better coached. I'm with you in Tennessee.
2: Mm-hmm. All I got to say is, because I'm recording this, I'm writing it down.
1: So?
2: Y'all better put some respect on the Orlando Jaguars. That's all I got to say.
1: Sarcasm. Thy name has been Shannon Penn. Joining me, Freddie Coleman and Harry Douglas. It is Reggae Monday, Freddie and Harry, presented by Progressive Insurance. Two pieces of other news have to do with these three words, time will tell. One with the Detroit Lions running back Jahmyr Gibbs. The other with a man faking his own death to get out of a traffic citation. And it's not having anything to do with Florida. That's a surprise. That's next on ESPN Radio and the ESPN app.
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